0: 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KPCW would like to recognize Broadcasters Club members John and Jean Traub, Jody and Toby Ware, Jim and Linda Wilson, Margie and Steve Yap. 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
2: 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Egyptian Theater Manager Randy Barton received this year's Spirit of Hospitality Award. KPCW's Christine Weller reports the award recognizes those who have made a lasting impact on the local hospitality community.
3: Randy Barton was honored with the Miles Brademan Spirit of Hospitality Award at the Park City Chamber and Visitors Bureau annual meeting. Born and raised in Utah, Barton has lived in Summit County for over 50 years. As his longtime friend Bob Richer put it, he played a stirring role in creating a Park City filled with music, theater, comedy, and the arts. Barton founded Mountaintown Stages, now Mountaintown Music, in 1999. He's the name behind the Stonecutters restaurant chain. Barton also played a 40-year role in building KPCW. Barton has participated in local theater since 1976. He also saved the Egyptian Theater from going dark multiple times.
4: Randy has always fought the good fight for the arts. For this and your 50 years of contributions to Park City and the way you've touched every corner of our community with kindness, vision, and joy, we salute you and honor you today.
3: Barton said he was honored to receive the award. He said people should be welcomed everywhere in the world. And the way to do that is through hospitality.
5: To me, hospitality really is sharing. It's a moment that brings pleasure and contentment to those that you entertain.
3: Barton said he plans to keep growing and entertaining. He's a proponent of never thinking you've done it. The Park City Chamber is a financial supporter of KPCW. Christine Weller, KPCW News.
2: And Midway's Swiss Days may bring extra traffic to the Heber Valley tomorrow and Saturday. The Utah Department of Transportation is advising travelers to expect heavy traffic in Provo Canyon and the Midway area, specifically at the intersection of State Route 113 and US 189. Additional traffic control will be in place throughout the weekend to help drivers navigate the crowds and construction zones. Crews will not be working on the road Saturday night through Monday. More information about the roadwork projects is available at kpcw.org. And Park City will honor its mining heritage with a parade at its 130th Miners' Day celebration Monday. KPCW's Leslie Thatcher reports the annual tradition also features the Park City Rotary Club's largest fundraiser of the year.
6: Park City Miners' Day, celebrated on Labor Day, will feature a variety of activities and events for all ages. Miners' Day events chair and Rotarian Kristen Wright says the day starts with breakfast in City Park, hosted by St. Mary's Catholic Church from 7:30 to 9:30. At 8 a.m., the Twilight Rotary Club will host the Park City 5K with proceeds benefiting their club and local animal organizations. There's no registration fee, but donations are accepted. At 10:30, Running with the Balls returns to Main Street. About 15,000 golf balls will be released from a ramp and raced down a three-block track. The first balls to reach the landing chutes win prizes, including a Deer Valley Seasons Pass, skis, and golf, restaurant, and spa certificates.
7: This year alone, Park City Rotary has given $150,000 back to the community. And our primary fundraiser is the Running of the Balls.
6: The Miners' Day Parade, featuring about 40 entries, is scheduled to begin after 11. Following the parade, everyone's invited to City Park for food, drinks, live music, and children's games. At 12:30, a bit of Park City's past will be recreated with the mucking and drilling competition. The Friends of the Park City Library will host a used book sale on Sunday and Monday from 10 a.m. to 4 p.m. on the third floor of the Park City Library. Friends board member Rachel Salmon says Friends members will get an early shopping opportunity Sunday morning from 8 to 10. Membership fees to enter start at $25. For the complete schedule of Miners' Day and to purchase balls, you can see the link online at kpcw.org. Leslie Thatcher, KPCW News.
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0: And the time now is 6:09. You are listening to KPCW. How's it going out there? I hope wonderful is the answer to that question. And thank you for keeping KPCW on your dial on this journey through Thursday with me. The first week of September, kind of wild, isn't it? But I'm loving these temperatures, and this is my favorite time of year. So I think a lot of people agree. This is just a perfect time in the mountains. And it is perfect temps out there, too. It's still warm in the Heber Valley. 80 degrees right now is where they sit. It is 75 degrees right outside the studios of KPCW in beautiful downtown Park City. Mostly clear skies overnight. 50 degrees is our low. And Friday brings us sunshine with a high near 78 degrees. And it looks like we'll have mostly clear skies with a low around 50. They actually, oh, no, that's just my eyesight. It's actually 76 degrees as the high for Friday. I thought they boosted it, but nope, just means I need glasses. It's 76 degrees is sunny for your Friday. We still have that gusty winds, 33 miles per hour for Friday afternoon. Friday night, mostly clear with a low around 50. Saturday brings us a beautiful day, sunshine with a high near 77 degrees. And Saturday night, mostly clear with a low around 52. Sunday, well, we could see a couple of rain showers out there. 60% chance of precipitation for your Sunday. 73 as the high. We do have partly sunny skies, it says. For your Sunday, Sunday night, showers likely and possibly even a thunderstorm. Chance of precipitation stays at 60% overnight. 49 is your low. And then Labor Day, we do have a chance of showers and thunderstorms, but that looks like it's going to be happening possibly in the afternoon hours. So hopefully we'll get through that parade. Hope you're out there waving. It's always fun to have our community rally around Miners Day, and such a good time to be with all the local nonprofits. And we're going to be hanging with the Community Foundation and all our local nonprofits there along the street. So I hope you say hi, and we'll be waving at and making our way down Main Street. So hopefully, like I said, the rain showers hold off till the afternoon hours. Chance of precipitation for your Labor Day is, it looks like, around 50%. Monday night, mostly clear with a low around 47 degrees. And that, my friends, is a look at your holiday weekend forecast ahead. And good news, it looks like there's not too many backups at all out there happening in the Wasatch back. Looks like there's still a couple incidents maybe on eastbound I-80. So be careful if you're heading down to Salt Lake City. It's right near the bottom of the canyon. So just be careful out there. And then also, it looks like maybe a tiny bit of a slowdown at Currents, but nothing too slow go out there. Yep, everything else looks pretty good. All right. Whew. It's 6:12, and there is a couple more tunes lined up for you, and then we're going to get into Marketplace with Kai Rizdahl. So let's kick this off. We got a little Joy Oladokun, one of my favorites, with Michael Markegi teaming up for a song called Scared to Start. She's wearing an

There you go, Michael Markegi and Joy Oladokun. Scared to Start right here on KPCW. It's 6:15 and I'm ready to start my evening. I'm going to go out there into the wild with all of you, and I hope to see you back here same time, same channel tomorrow, then out on the streets of Park City on Labor Day. I want to give a big shout out to Heber Valley Tourism and Economic Development and Shabu. 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And we are unique that we've got live people behind the mic, and you know it because I make a lot of mistakes, and so you hear them in real time because we are only human, and we are human behind the mic, and we love you out there. So have the best September 3rd, 2026, because remember, it's the only one we get, so let's make it a great one. Enjoy all that late day sunshine, and again, I'll see you back here tomorrow. Take care, everybody. I'm going to leave you with the Rolling Stones and a life lesson. You can't always get what you want, but if you try sometimes, you just might get what you need.

0: Another number to look for in tomorrow's jobs report is the labor force participation rate. That's the share of people who could be working, people who have jobs or are looking for them. That number has been dropping gradually over the last two decades, and more sharply over the past few months. It's a reason why we're launching a new series today about people who've left the labor force. The series is called Clocked Out.
1: My name is Sarah Berger, and I live in Buffalo, New York. Before 2024, I was a director of sustainability at a local nonprofit. And then we found out that we were pregnant with twins, so everything changed. I went to the doctor and everything was going normally like it did with my first kid. And then at the very end of the appointment, she was like, oh, there's a second one in there. And so I cursed at her. And then as I got in the car, I started thinking about that, like what it looks like for our life. I was doing the math on how much we paid for my son's daycare. And I was just like, well, we don't make that much money. I was like, oh my gosh, I'm going to have to quit my job. It was hard being the woman and saying, I will step out, and saying it so easily. But I know our budget really well. My husband's, he works for a for-profit company who does regular pay increases. There was really only one answer, and that the answer is that I would stay home and my husband would continue to work. I feel really split about being the one. Having a job is really ingrained in our culture. When you're making small talk with people, the first question is, what do you do? And I say, I'm a stay-at-home parent. And they're like, oh. And there's not really a lot of follow-up. This whole thing has been a really interesting exercise in figuring out my identity without a job. But in some ways, I feel like I interact with the economy more because I do all of the household administration and I make all of the money decisions. It's so weird. I don't know. It's just still so weird not collecting a paycheck while feeling like I'm participating more intentionally than I ever had before.
0: That was Sarah Berger in Buffalo, New York. You can hear more stories from this series across our shows next week, including on the Marketplace Morning Report and Marketplace Tech. And you can tell us about your own leaving the labor force story at marketplace.org/clockedout.

0: Coming up,
1: aside from getting hit with a baseball, a window doesn't just break.
0: Footballs, basketballs, volleyballs. I could think of some other ways. But first, let's do the numbers. The Dow Jones Industrial Average rose 624 points, 1.2% to finish at 53,686. The Nasdaq added 366 points, 1.4% to close at 26,584. And the S&P 500 found 81 points, just shy of 1.1% to end at 7,747. Campbell's reported that its sales and profits for the year are going to fall short of Wall Street's expectations. The packaged food maker's salty snacks business is taking some of the blame. Campbell's cooled 7%. Tyson Foods says its profit margin in the beef market is getting squeezed. Tyson dropped 7.25%. Bonds rose. The yield on the 10-year T-note fell to 4.77%. 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

0: This summer has been hot. In fact, July was the hottest month ever recorded across the lower 48. And maybe I don't have to tell you that. Maybe your electricity bill already rudely let you know. Well, homeowners are looking for solutions to rising utility bills. Solar panels, insulation, they cost a lot of money. But something that doesn't usually cost at least tens of thousands of dollars are new windows. The EPA estimates energy-efficient windows alone can trim a building's energy bill by up to 13%. Marketplace's Kaylee Wells has more.
1: Anthony Russell moved into his new apartment in Queens earlier this year. So far, he's a big fan.
2: I mean, I never had peace like this in my life.
1: Literal peace. This apartment is really quiet.
2: I never slept so much in my life. You know, sometimes I have to open my window because sometimes I'll be like, it's too quiet sometimes.
1: Russell lives in a supportive housing building. He moved here from a shelter in Brooklyn where he shared a room with seven people. Now it's just him, so of course it's quieter. But as soon as you shut the window, I mean, especially in New York City, it's a noticeable difference. The supportive housing company that owns this building, Breaking Ground, cares about Russell's peace and quiet. But it also cares about cutting its energy costs. If Russell turns on the heat in January, it foots the bill. So the designers went for these super airtight windows.
3: Which serves really, at the end of the day, all of us. The tenants, the local community, the city, and ultimately the planet, if enough people engage in green building practices.
1: Mark Harari is the director of design and construction for Breaking Ground. He says the high efficiency stuff, the windows, the insulation, the extra fancy ventilation system that recovers heat, might have tacked on 3 to 5% to the total build price. This building's so new that Harari doesn't know how much energy it's saving yet. But if it's anything like the other one the organization built to a similar standard,
3: the site EUI, which is the energy usage index number, was 61.7% lower than the average of the rest of all of our other Breaking Ground buildings, which is like kind of mind-blowing.
1: And the windows are a big part of that. The Department of Energy says windows make up about 8% of the outside surface of the average home, but nearly half of the heat that's lost from that average home goes out through those windows.
4: If you were to look at a standard American window, they slide up and down or they crank out. They're inefficient by design.
1: Darren Macri is co-CEO of Wythe Windows. That's the company that worked on this building.
5: Our windows have multiple locking points, so you have an even compressive seal against the frame and sash to make it airtight.
1: Macri estimates one of their 3x5-foot windows costs roughly $600. It's more than most of the options at my local Home Depot, but not by much. Michelle Schism works for the independent organization that rates the energy efficiency of windows and doors, the National Fenestration Rating Council.
6: If you buy a very pretty window, that's a pretty decent performer, and you buy a more basic window that is a great performer, you might pay the same price.
1: Problem is, the window alone isn't the whole cost. Darren Macri of Wythe Windows estimates labor will run you several hundred dollars per window, give or take, depending on where you are in the country. And it's about the same even if you buy a cheaper window. Meanwhile, the one that's already in your house costs nothing up front, which is why roughly 93 million homes have inefficient windows, according to the Department of Energy.
6: People sometimes are like, I can just keep living with it, and they put it off, and they don't see the advantage.
1: Schism says a typical window has about a 15 to 25 year lifespan. Many of us have windows 2 or 3 or 4 times that old.
6: Aside from getting hit with a baseball, a window doesn't just break. You know, your refrigerator breaks, you must buy a new one.
1: So more efficient windows get put off in existing homes. In new buildings, they're an easier sell. Darren Macri of Wythe Windows says he's put the same model in luxury homes and affordable housing projects. I'm Kaylee Wells for Marketplace.
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0: This final note on the way out today saw this in Axios. It's official. people 65 and older outnumber children ages 5 and younger worldwide for the first time ever. That's according to a new report by the U.S. Census. Of course, this kind of imbalance comes with lots of questions about the economy. How will the workforce change? How will we maintain programs like Social Security? How will we take care of an aging population? And it's not just happening here in the U.S. or in places with notoriously low birth rates like South Korea and Japan. It's becoming more common across the globe in India, Bangladesh, and Mexico. Our daily production team includes Andy Corbin, Mika Ellison, Maria Hollenhorst, Sarah Leeson, Sean McHenry, and Sophia Terenzio. Will Story is the supervising senior producer, and I'm Kristen Schwab. We'll see you back here tomorrow.

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1: 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Hola, oyentes de habla hispana. ¿Sabían que KPCW tiene un sitio web en español? 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
5: 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Hey, everybody, Glenn Till 10 hanging with you till 10. We got a lost dog alert. Dylan called in his 7-year-old black and brown dog is lost around Highland Estates Trailside area. Walks with a limp, and one of his ears looks cropped. So if you're in that area and you see a dog walking around that fits that description, please give Dylan a call at 435-640-7237.
6: Live from NPR News in Washington, I'm Janine Herbst. Interior Secretary Doug Burgum says construction work on a huge new arch near Arlington National Cemetery outside D.C. will begin soon. NPR's Emily Fang reports that's despite an ongoing lawsuit against it.
7: Three veterans and an architectural historian argue the 250-foot gilded arch would disrupt sight lines between the Lincoln Memorial and Arlington National Cemetery, and that the White House needs congressional approval for construction. Burgum wrote excavation work would begin in the next 2 weeks anyway. The arch is among several building projects the administration has championed in the Capitol, including a planned golf course that would limit the public's access to a public park along the Potomac River and possibly demolishing the Kennedy Center. A massive new White House ballroom is also facing a lawsuit, but as with the arch, the Trump administration appears intent to build it faster than the courts can reach a decision on its legality. Emily Fang, NPR News, Washington.
6: OpenAI, the maker of ChatGPT, has launched a new AI model. Astra is the first new model since the company announced that autonomous AI agents in training went off script and colluded to hack into another company. And as NPR's John Ruich reports, OpenAI says this new agent is its safest yet.
8: The new model will be available at first only to partners in an early access program to make sure it's safe. But it says over the coming days, GPT-6 Astra, as it's known, will be made more widely available to the public. OpenAI has caught heavy flak since July when AI agents in testing ignored instructions, worked secretly together to figure out how to get on the internet, and then hacked into another company. That incident raised serious questions about human control of artificial intelligence. The company says the new model is its best yet in terms of alignment with human values and causes fewer unintended outcomes than previous models. John Ruich, NPR News.
6: Trailblazing journalist and activist Gloria Steinem has died. She was 92. She devoted her life to fighting for gender equality and instilled feminist ideals to generations of women. NPR's Juliana Kim has more.
0: Among her achievements, Gloria Steinem helped form the National Women's Political Caucus in 1971. The group focuses on recruiting, training, and endorsing women for public office. In an interview with NPR at the time, Steinem said women helped men with their political campaigns for generations, yet their concerns remained underrepresented.
9: We're not going to do that anymore. Let the male candidates do their own typing and mimeographing and, driving voters to the poll. We're going to work for each other now.
0: Steinem's death was announced on her official Instagram account. It did not provide a cause of death. Juliana Kim, NPR News.
6: Wall Street higher by the closing bell, the Dow up 624 points, the Nasdaq up 366. You're listening to NPR News from Washington. President Trump has named Adam Tell as acting Secretary of the Army after the departure of Dan Driscoll, who left amid reports of tensions with Defense Secretary Pete Hegseth. Tell is currently the Assistant Secretary of the Army for Civil Works. A UN report on the war in Sudan found that a network of countries, including the United Arab Emirates, has been helping supply the paramilitary side with drones and other weapons. KParla reports the UN also found foreign fighters are helping to sustain the three-year-old conflict.
10: The UN fact-finding mission said Thursday that a transnational support system is helping the paramilitary rapid support forces, or RSF, fight the Sudanese army. The report found more than 1,000 people in Sudan were killed in the first 5 months of this year with drones used by both sides of the conflict. And some of those drones, it said, were supplied to the RSF by individuals and entities in the UAE, with Chad, Libya, and Somalia used as transit hubs. The UAE has strongly denied the allegations. The report also found up to 2,000 Colombian contractors had helped to operate the drone systems used by the RSF. Kate Bartlett, NPR News, Johannesburg.
6: Volkswagen says it's cutting around 50,000 jobs, part of a major cost-cutting plan to counter surging Chinese competition as its Chinese sales plummet, high energy costs, and the U.S. tariffs. The decision follows a tense standoff with the world's largest automakers unions, but they now reportedly back the plan. You're listening to NPR News.
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5: Hey, everybody. It's Glenn Tilton. Thanks for making KPCW part of your evening. Let's take a look at the weather right now in Old Town Park City. It's 75 degrees and clear, going down to a low of 50. Tonight, Friday and Saturday, crackerjack, beautiful days, high 76 Friday, 77 Saturday with sunny skies. Friday night, low of 50 again, mostly clear. Saturday night, low of 52, mostly clear. And then we might get some precip coming in on Sunday. Right now in the Heber Valley, it's 77 degrees and clear, going down to a low of 46 tonight. Friday and Saturday look gorgeous, 82 and sunny on Friday, 83 and sunny on Saturday. Friday night and Saturday night are in the mid to high 40s. And again, chance of showers coming in on Sunday. Got a lot of great tunes coming up for you in the next couple hours, so stick around and enjoy. We'll get right to the music after these words.
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5: 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Ozzy, Ozzy, Ozzy, it's In Excess with New Sensation on KPCW.

That is Olivia Dean with Man I Need. That goes out to my sister Meg, who's in town. And we had NXS, New Sensation,

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1: Hi, I'm Becky with Park City Municipal, reminding you to slow your roll, whether you're driving or biking. Research shows slowing down by just 1 mile an hour cuts the chance of a crash by 5%. And the severity of accidents rises drastically with speed. So while it might not seem like much, driving 20 instead of 25 could save someone's life. In a town this size, that'll only cost you about a minute. So spend the extra minute. Your friends and neighbors are worth it. Slow your roll, Park City. Park City Municipal is a nonprofit organization and a KPCW supporter.
0: All right, we got a song for Bridget. Bridget wanted to hear some Dolly Parton, so here's Jolene on KPCW.

like a river. Moves my soul, yes you do. 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

0: All right, that's the English beat. Save it for later. That is a request from Rick. We also had B.B. Stockwell with When You Know. We had local band, Will Baxter Band, with Defunct. And we had a song for Bridget. It's Jolene by Dolly Parton. 7:31 here on KPCW. 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
0: All right, Dylan called in. His black, 7-year-old black and brown dog is missing from the Highland Estates trailside area. Beto walks with a limp, and one of his ears looks cropped. If you see that pooch walking around, please give Dylan a call at 435-640-7237. Adalia lost a passport, a Mexican passport in Park City, 435-731-7257. John lost a men's gold wedding band, wide band with multicolored rows of yellow gold, rose gold, and white gold. Lost location is listed as the Walmart Park City, either in the store or the parking lot. Let's see if we can get John's wedding ring back to him. 619-379-6917. And Scott lost an Amex credit card at the Marquis or City Bus, 435-901-4309. For the full list of lost and found items or to log a lost or a found item, go to kpcw.org. Glenn Till 10 hanging with you for the next couple hours till 10 p.m. If there's something you want to hear, you can text me at 435-655-8255, and we'll get right back to it after these words.
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0: That's New Radicals with You Get What You Give. We had Churches with Clearest Blue and Cagey Elephant, Beaches in Tennessee. 7:44 here on Thursday, the 3rd of September. Glenn, till 10, thanks for making KPCW part of your evening and listening like a local. Let's take a look at the KPCW community calendar. The 2026 Whoop UCI Mountain Bike World Series is coming to Soldier Hollow in Midway. Get ready to witness athletes at the pinnacle of their sport. The event will take place on Saturday and Sunday, September 19th and 20th. Make sure you bring your cheering gear so you can root on athletes, especially Parkite Haley Batten. The competition will feature both short track and cross-country races, which will provide for one-of-a-kind spectacle you've got to see to believe. To get tickets and learn more, head to UtahOlympicLegacy.org. Yes, your DJ here, Glenn Tilton, and his lovely wife, Joanna, will be there volunteering, so hope to see you. Come on out and say hello. All right, back to the music right after these words.
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0: 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It's Oh He Dead with More Than I Needed on KPCW.

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3: Live from NPR News in Washington, I'm Janine Herbst. An ICE officer charged with making false statements about shooting a Venezuelan immigrant in Minneapolis has turned himself in and is now in federal custody. A source familiar with the matter but not authorized to speak publicly says Christian Castro has an initial court appearance tomorrow. NPR's Jimena Bustillo has more.
4: The charges represent a rare moment in the Justice Department taking action against immigration officers for their actions and tactics while conducting arrests. Authorities say he fired his weapon through a closed door and shot a Venezuelan immigrant in the leg. Officer Castro initially claimed under oath that he had been attacked, but surveillance footage appeared to contradict his claim. Castro also faces state-level charges in Minnesota. Federal immigration officers have been involved in more than two dozen shootings during the Trump administration's immigration crackdown. Jimena Bustillo, NPR News, Washington.
3: The main leader of Venezuela's political opposition says she is, quote, deeply concerned about the oil deal between the U.S. government and the authoritarian regime in Venezuela that she wants to replace. John Otis has more.
5: The agreement would give the U.S. government majority control over 65 billion barrels of Venezuelan oil reserves. It was signed by Venezuela's acting president, Delcy Rodriguez. She was vice president for authoritarian leader Nicolas Maduro, who was ousted by U.S. troops in January and has refused to call new presidential elections. That's opposition leader Maria Corina Machado in a video on social media. She's made efforts to forge ties with the Trump administration, but says that only a freely elected government can provide guarantees to foreign investors and bring about strong economic growth. For NPR News, I'm John Otis.
3: After 6 days of deliberations, jurors remain deadlocked in the murder trial of Lindsay Clancy, the Massachusetts woman who strangled her three children. From member station WBUR, Priyanka Dale McCloskey reports, it appears one juror is the lone holdout.
6: Clancy's defense attorney, Kevin Reddington, argued unsuccessfully to have one member of the jury dismissed for, he says, not following the judge's instructions on the standard for a conviction.
7: If we come back here with a mistrial because of a juror that has just spurned the instructions of this court, it's a shame.
6: Judge William Sullivan called jurors into the courtroom for detailed instructions on the meaning of reasonable doubt. He's expected to address the holdout juror issue on Friday. Clancy admitted to killing her children, but her lawyer argues she's not criminally responsible because she was suffering from psychosis. Jurors returned to deliberations Friday morning. For NPR News, I'm Priyanka Dayal McCluskey.
3: This is NPR News. The Trump administration is proposing a rule that would strip private schools and colleges of their tax-exempt status if they provided targeted help to students based on their race. That significantly escalates the White House's campaign to eradicate diversity programs directed at Black, Hispanic, and other minority students. The Treasury Department and the IRS proposed the change today in a regulation that's broadly aimed at ending any measures that help students because of their race, including benefits and admissions, scholarships, and facilities. NVIDIA, the maker of some of the most in-demand chips for AI, is buying the company at the heart of the boom that hosts open-source AI models. And here's John Ruwich reports, it's called Hugging Face, and NVIDIA says the acquisition will make AI more open and accessible.
8: Hugging Face is sometimes called the GitHub of AI. It's a platform where people can build, share, and run open source AI models. And it was propelled into the headlines in July when it got hacked by autonomous AI agents from OpenAI, triggering a wave of concern about human control over artificial intelligence. Now, NVIDIA says it's buying Hugging Face for $12.9 billion with a plan to grow the platform. NVIDIA has touted its support for open source AI, as opposed to proprietary models like those run by Anthropic, Google, OpenAI, and others. NVIDIA says open models help keep AI advancement safe and secure, and it says Hugging Face will remain an open platform for the entire AI ecosystem. John Ruwich, NPR News.
3: And I'm Janine Herbst, NPR News in Washington.
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2: 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Glenn Tilton hanging with you on KPCW. Thanks for making KPCW part of your evening and listening like a local. Let's take a look at the weather right now in the Heber Valley. It is 76 degrees, going down to a low of 46. Friday and Saturday look very nice indeed. 82 degrees and 83 degrees and sunny Friday and Saturday. Friday night and Saturday night, lows in the upper 40s and clear. No precip until maybe Sunday. 60% chance of showers in later in the day then. Right now in Old Town Park City, it is 68 degrees, going down to a low of 50 tonight. Friday and Saturday, high 76 and 77. And sunny skies, looks really spectacular. Friday night and Saturday night, lows in the low 50s. And then again, some chance of showers on Sunday later in the day. If there's something you want to hear, you can text me at 435-655-8255. Got a lot of great tunes coming up, so stick around.
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0: That is Morrissey and the Smiths with William. It was really nothing. And we had Led Zeppelin going to California. 8:13 here on Thursday, 3rd of September, KPCW. Let's take a look at the community calendar. Ready to experience fall like never before? Head over to Utah Olympic Park for their Game Changer Chairlift. For an autumn scenic chairlift ride, the experience offers stunning views of the changing fall colors, as well as the surrounding hills and mountains that overlook Kimball Junction and the Swanner Preserve and Echo Center. The activity will take place on Fridays through Sundays from 10 a.m. to 4 p.m., starting Labor Day and running through Sunday, October 11th. To grab your tickets, head to UtahOlympicLegacy.org. Should be beautiful. Hopefully we'll have some spectacular colors this fall season. Looking forward to that. Also looking forward to the next set of music, so stick around.
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0: The Police, Canary in a Coal Mine. We had Portugal the Man with Dummy, Cake with Comfort Eagle, Death Cab for Cutie, I Will Follow You Into the Dark, and Michigander Freaking Out. It's coming up on 8:30 here on KPCW. 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Lost and Found.
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0: Okay, Dylan called in. He is missing his pup, Beto. A 7-year-old black and brown dog walks with a limp, and one of his ears looks cropped. He's been missing from Highland Estates and Trailside area. If you see that pup, give Dylan a call, 435-640-7237. Adalia lost a Mexican passport in Park City, 435-731-7257. John lost a men's gold wedding band, a wide band with multicolored rows of yellow gold, rose gold, and white gold, either in the Walmart parking lot or in the store itself, 619-379-6917. Scott lost his Amex card on the Marquee, at the Marquee or the City Bus, 435-901-4309. And Christy lost a Toyota key fob at Round Valley, 801-652-1879. Let's see if we can get those items and the doggy back to their owners. For the full list of lost and found items, or to log a lost item or a found item, you can go to kpcw.org. Thanks for listening. Glenn Till 10 taking you through for another 90 minutes or so. Got some great tunes coming up, so stick around.
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0: All right, we have a track coming up here from LP. LP is going to be at the Depot in Salt Lake on September 8th. One of the slate of amazing concerts we've had all summer. Hope you've got a chance to go see some of your favorite artists when they come to town. Here's One Like You on KPCW.

0: That goes out to my beautiful wife, Joanna. That's the Beths with Straight Line Was a Lie. Jack Johnson with Flake and LP, One Like You. LP will be at the Depot on September 8th down in Salt Lake. 8:45 here on September 3rd, Thursday. Thanks for listening to KPCW and making KPCW part of your evening. Glenn Tilton hanging with you for another hour and 15 minutes or so. Let's take a look at the community calendar. If you want to learn how to play guitar, the Park City Library has you covered. All aspiring guitarists are invited to Park City Library to gain basic knowledge and techniques to get started with the instrument. That's on Tuesday, September 8th from 4:30 to 5:30 p.m. at the Park City Library, 1255 Park Avenue, Park City, Utah. 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Okay, we're going to close out this hour with some great tunes. We got some Lenny Kravitz, Johnny Cash. So stick around, KPCW.
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0: All right, as previewed, we got Lenny Kravitz, Are You Gonna Go My Way? 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

to be true. 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

0: The Drifters. R&B soul doo-wop legends form this rock and roll Hall of Fame band that has spanned almost six decades and boasts classic hits such as Under the Boardwalk, Stand By Me, This Magic Moment, Up on the Roof, and more. 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
2: Live from NPR News, I'm Giles Snyder. Vice President J.D. Vance says he can't give a timeline for when the U.S. war with Iran will end, and he says the next steps are up to the Iranians. NPR's Emily Fang has more.
3: Asked whether the Iran war would be over by the midterms, the first week of November, the vice president disputed whether the conflict is really a war and continued,
4: "I think the reality is I don't know the answer to that question. You would have to ask the Iranians. When will the Iranians shooting at ships stop having an effect on world energy markets? And the answer is, it has less effect day by day."
3: Earlier this week, Iran's president said his country is willing to go back to a ceasefire it reached with the U.S. in June if the Trump administration is willing to do so as well. But Vance said the U.S. is not talking to Iran and not looking to start negotiations until Iran stops shooting at vessels. Emily Fang, NPR News, the White House.
2: A federal Immigration and Customs Enforcement officer is expected to make an initial court appearance in court tomorrow. NPR has confirmed that ICE officer Christian Castro turned himself in and is in federal custody. Castro is charged with lying to investigators about the events leading up to the shooting of a Venezuelan man during the immigration crackdown in Minneapolis. The Trump administration asking the Supreme Court to clear the way for a plan by the U.S. Postal Service to restrict mail-in voting for the midterm election. Here's NPR's Hansi Lo Wong.
5: For now, the U.S. Postal Service is blocked from moving ahead with key parts of its plan. We should note USPS's financial support of NPR. The Postal Service's plan involves delivering mail-in ballots only to people on voter lists that the states would have to turn over to the mailing agency. A federal judge in Boston has found that plan is likely illegal because USPS has no authority to control voting by mail. Last month, the Supreme Court ruled on a procedural question about this legal fight. The High Court has not ruled yet on the legality of the Postal Service's plan. And there's little time left for the plan to be fully carried out before mail-in voting starts for the midterm election. North Carolina is set to begin sending out ballots Friday. Hansi Lo Wong, NPR News.
2: The United Nations is warning that exceptionally warm waters in the Pacific Ocean, known as the El Niño phenomenon, are intensifying and will bring months of extreme heat, drought, and disruptive weather across the world. Here's NPR's Fatma Tanis reporting.
6: This year's El Niño will likely persist through February 2027, according to the World Meteorological Organization, a UN agency. In a press conference today, the Secretary General of the WMO, Celeste Saulo, said the forecast shows it will be stronger than anything the group has recorded. Many sectors like agriculture, energy, and health will be affected. The UN says it's working with many countries in the global south to prepare. Panama is implementing measures to save water, and Peru declared a state of emergency for flooding and landslides. Fatma Tanis, NPR News.
2: And you're listening to NPR News. The jury in the Lindsey Clancy trial is to return tomorrow after again failing for a sixth day to come to a verdict. The jury in Massachusetts is charged with deciding whether to hold Clancy criminally responsible for killing her three children. Her attorney argues that postpartum psychosis led to the killings and says one juror is refusing to follow the judge's instructions. Every year, the Ig Nobel Prizes are awarded for research that's entertaining and thought-provoking. NPR's Ari Daniel says for the first time, the ceremony took place outside the U.S.
7: Mark Abrams founded the Ig Nobel Prize in 1991.
8: Before last year, almost every winner would find a way to travel to the ceremony from around the world. Last year, of the 10 winners, we ended up with only six of them at the ceremony.
7: Ford didn't want to come to the U.S., citing safety concerns related to unpredictable immigration and visa protocols. So this year, Abrams and his team decided to hold the ceremony abroad, in Switzerland. As for the prizes, the Biomechanics Award went to a team that developed a more rigorous definition of kissing. And the Physics Award was for a group that built the theory around and then prototyped a splash-free urinal. Ari Daniel, NPR News.
2: Global stock markets are advancing. Shares in Asia largely higher in Friday trading. After Wall Street gained ground, the Dow Jones Industrial Average up more than 1%. Investors waiting for the Friday release of the Labor Department's August jobs report. I'm Giles Snyder. This is NPR News.
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1: Hey, everybody. Glenn Tilton hanging with you for the next 54 minutes or so. Let's take a look at the weather right now in Old Town Park City. It's 63 degrees, going down to a low of 50, mostly clear tonight. Then Friday and Saturday look really great. High 76 and sunny on Friday. High 77 and sunny on Saturday. Friday and Saturday night will be mostly clear and in the low 50s. And then we might get some precip going 20%, then going up to 60% on Sunday. High of 73. Let's take a look at the Heber Valley right now. 74 degrees and clear, going down to a low of 46. Similarly beautiful the next couple of days. A little warmer, 82 and sunny on Friday, 83 and sunny on Saturday. Friday and Saturday night, both mostly clear in the upper 40s. And then Sunday, starting out with about a 20% chance of some rain, then going to a 60% chance later in the day Sunday. So Friday and Saturday are looking like the better days coming up over the next four or five. Got some great tunes coming up for you. Thanks for listening and stick around. We got some great stuff on KPCW.
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That's local artist Sammy Brew from Ogden. Love Song Again. And we had Phoebe Bridgers with Lost Boys. 9:15 here on KPCW. Let's take a look at the KPCW community calendar. Whether you lived in Park City since the 70s or just moved here this year, you're invited to the Park City Reunion on Sunday, September 6th from 5 to 7 p.m. at the City Park Bandstand. 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Randy Barton wants to remind everyone to please walk, bike, bus, or carpool for this picnic in the park, and he'll see you there. That's Sunday, September 6th. From

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0: That's Green Day with Boulevard of Broken Dreams. We had U2, The Lads from Ireland, It's the Song of the Future, and REM, Losing My Religion. 7:30 here at KPCW. 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
0: All right, Lost Dog Alert. We have Dylan called in, missing his 7-year-old black and brown dog, walks with a limp, and one of his ears looks cropped. The area is Highland Estates Trailside. If you see that pooch walking around, give Dylan a call, 435-640-7237. Adalia's lost a Mexican passport in Park City, 435-731-7257. John lost a men's gold wedding band, wide band with multicolored rows of yellow gold, rose gold, and white gold at the Walmart, either in the store or in the parking lot. That's out at Kimball Junction, 619-379-6917. Scott lost an Amex credit card at Marquee or on a city bus, 435-901-4309. And Christy lost a Toyota key fob at Round Valley, 801-652-1879. Let's get these lost items back to their owners. If you need that number again or any of the information, or you want to look at the full list of lost items and found items, or to log a lost or a found item, go to kpcw.org. All right, going till 10. I got about 30 minutes left with you folks. We got a lot of great tunes coming up right after these words.

0: That's Talking Heads with Stay Up Late. We had The Killers, Read My Mind, and Linda Ronstadt. Poor, poor, pitiful me. 9:44 here on Thursday, 3rd of September. Let's take a look at the KPCW community calendar. The Friends of the Library are hosting a used book sale. 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From children's books to popular fiction, the sale has something for everyone. Special member preview, September 6th from 8 to 10 a.m. Become a member online or at the door. Sale proceeds benefit the library's programs and services. That is September 6th from 10 a.m. to 4 p.m. Get your books. Park City Library, 1255 Park Avenue, Park City, Utah. All right, do we have? Yes, we do. We've got a few words, and then we will finish out this hour with some great music coming on up. 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
0: All right, we have a Fresh Track Friday replay. Fresh Track Fridays are where we play new curated music that you probably haven't heard before. It's a great band name. Post-Sex Nachos evokes many images. Here's a song all for you on KPCW.

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1: Good morning. It's 519. I'm KPCW's Ula Britt Libre, and these are your local news headlines. In a split vote, the Summit County Council approved a new ordinance changing its rezoning process. KPCW's Christine Weller reports the ordinance is meant to reduce government bureaucracy, but opponents worry it makes rezoning too easy.
2: Summit County Council members approved Ordinance 1016 in a split 3-2 vote Wednesday. The ordinance requires less detail from developers up front when they're asking to change what's allowed on unincorporated Snyderville Basin land. The new process would still require the county and a landowner to agree on building heights, density, layouts, and other aspects of a project. Community Development Director Peter Barnes said before, a rezone required substantial engineering drawings and documentation, resulting in wasted time, effort, and money.
3: It should reduce government bureaucracy. It will reduce the number of times that staff are required to review abortive work.
2: Barnes also said the ordinance will make the process more transparent. The ordinance became controversial last month as community members and council members raised concerns that rezoning would become too easy. The ordinance proposal was spurred in part by Summit County's efforts to negotiate a partnership with Columbus Pacific Development on the county-owned Klein Dolly property in Jeremy Ranch. The proposal went back and forth for 4 years before the Planning Commission gave it the thumbs up in July. Council members finally approved a rezone for the project Wednesday from rural residential to community commercial. Summit County is a financial supporter of KPCW. Christine Weller, KPCW News.
1: And Midway Swiss Days may bring extra traffic to the Heber Valley Friday and Saturday. The Utah Department of Transportation is advising travelers to expect heavy traffic, specifically at the intersection of State Route 113 and U.S. 189. Additional traffic control will be in place throughout the weekend. Next up is NPR's Morning Edition.
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6: I'm Michelle Martin.
7: And I'm Amy Martinez. Sir Kenneth Branagh has played the cowardly wizard Gilderoy Lockhart in Harry Potter, the mustache-wearing detective Hercule Poirot, and, of course, the Prince of Denmark.
8: To be or not to be, that is the question.
7: Now Branagh is trading Hamlet for hand-to-hand combat.
9: Where'd you learn to fight like that?
10: None of us escape what we are.
7: Branagh and I spoke about his new film, Mayday, on Apple TV. It's set in the Cold War. A U.S. Navy fighter pilot, played by Ryan Reynolds, is shot down behind enemy lines in the Soviet Union. He's rescued by Branagh's character, an ex-KGB agent with a fondness for the United States. Now, the pilot, Troy, wakes up to find that he's in a cabin decorated with images of Mount Rushmore, the moon landing, and an I Love New York sticker.
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3: Good morning. It's 6:43. Coming up on KPCW's Local News Hour with Roger Goldman at 8 o'clock, Heber Valley 9/11 National Day of Service Planning Chair Travis Wilcox talks about volunteer opportunities with local nonprofits. Then Park City Council Member Molly Miller recaps last night's meeting, then get a preview of Midway's Swiss Days from the festival marketing manager, Asia Mills, and the Swiss Miss Girls, who offer a musical look at the event's activities. After that, stay tuned for the community campfire at 9 o'clock. Andy Hecht shares his thoughts in an essay about seasonal transitions and what it's like to be the new executive director of Recycle Utah. Then Naz Kurth with the Utah Avalanche Center talks about his personal journey into the backcountry, which led him to the nonprofit. And Coach Skinner returns with the skinny on local sports, including a preview of tonight's Deer Creek versus Wasatch football game and an interview with Park City High School's new lacrosse coach. Next up is NPR's Morning Edition.
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1: And this is KPCW Park City. Good morning. It is 7:19 on this Friday, the 4th of September. I'm John Burdick, taking a look at some weather. We have currently 51 degrees here in Old Town Park City, calling for a high of 76 today with sunny conditions throughout the day, a low of 51 tonight and clear. In the Heber Valley, we're sitting at 54 degrees currently. 83 is what your expected high is in the Heber Valley today. Sunny throughout the day and then clear this evening, getting down to a low of 48. For the weekend, looks like it's going to be a sunny Saturday and Sunday in the Heber Valley, 82 during the day and 80 degrees on Sunday. And then Saturday night, getting down to a low of 48. And Sunday night, possibility of some rain in the Heber Valley, about a 60% chance of that happening. In Park City for the weekend, 76 during the day, 73 on Sunday, 51 clear conditions on Saturday night, but about a 50% chance of possibly some rain on Sunday night. We'll have a full weather report during the local news hour coming up at 8 o'clock with Roger Goldman. We'll be right back with some local news and the Friday film review right after this. Good morning.
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1: 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Well, Ridley Scott's new film, The Dog Stars, explores an apocalyptic world where humans are the real enemy. KPCW's Bill Skinner finds out if this wasteland's worth visiting in this week's Friday Film Review.
3: Legendary filmmaker Ridley Scott is best known for directing acclaimed movies such as Alien, Blade Runner, and Gladiator. The 88-year-old director returns with his 30th feature film, an adaptation of Peter Heller's novel The Dog Stars, a contemplative study of survival and grief in a post-apocalyptic world. Set in 2035, years after a deadly flu has wiped out the world's population, Hig and Bangley, played by Jacob Elordi and Josh Brolin, live on an abandoned airfield outside of Denver. Brolin's Bangley is a hard man made for this world, a loner who shoots first and asks questions later. Elordi's Hig is sensitive and brooding, still grieving the loss of his wife to the disease. The pair doesn't really seem to like each other, but trust each other to defend their home against roaming scavengers. Hig spends most of his time with Jasper, his dog and loyal best friend, who is his last connection to his past life. The two frequently fly a small plane into Denver to scavenge for supplies, which he shares with a nearby religious community. During one of these trips, he encounters another survivor who warns him of a gang called Reapers that is moving from city to city, destroying everything. After a deadly encounter with a small band of scavengers, a distraught Hig follows a mysterious radio transmission coming from Grand Junction. Mechanical troubles force an emergency landing where he meets Seema and Pops, played by Margaret Qualley and Guy Pearce. They slowly begin to trust each other and work together. Unfortunately, the film is a bit of a mess. Beyond the numerous nitpicks, like where do they get all the airplane fuel, it tonally shifts from bleak and sullen, thank Cormac McCarthy's The Road, to the violence and zany characters of The Walking Dead or any other post-apocalyptic world explored in numerous TV series. Guy Pearce wins the award for one-note overacting with a perpetually clenched jaw and permanent stink eye directed at Hig. It's almost comical as the developing romance between Hig and Seema veers dangerously close to the cliché of the farmer's daughter. Honestly, that would have been more entertaining. Even the action scenes are underwhelming, playing like studio notes meant to liven up a slow script. Ultimately, the film doesn't break any new ground. It left me yawning and shrugging my shoulders. The Dog Stars is rated R for strong violence and language. It slogs its way through 1 hour and 58 minutes. After recent missteps with 2021's House of Gucci, 2023's Napoleon, and 2024's Gladiator II, Ridley Scott continues a disappointing late-career slump with this dog that rates 2 out of 5 stars. For KPCW's Friday Film Review, I'm Bill Skinner.
1: KPCW News Time is 7:24. The Utah Department of Transportation is reminding drivers the left lane is for passing, not cruising. KPCW's Ula Britt Libre reports transportation officials are using humor to share the safety risk of left lane loafing.
4: You've been in the left lane longer than some Utah couples dated before getting married, reads a recent Utah Department of Transportation Instagram post. Left lane driving, or quote, left lane loafing, can cause traffic congestion, collisions, and road rage. Utah Highway Patrol Lieutenant Zach Randall says it's

0: out of the left lane week. It's a fictional holiday, though.
1: Drivers are responding to the effort. One left lane loafing post has more than 20,000 likes, with comments like, "We need this in every language." Randall says he hopes the messages help change the public's perception of the left lane, making roads safer for everyone. Ula Britt Libre, KPCW News.
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3: Egyptian theater manager Randy Barton received this year's Spirit of Hospitality Award. KPCW's Christine Weller reports the award recognizes those who have made a lasting impact on the local hospitality community.
4: Randy Barton was honored with the Miles Reitemann Spirit of Hospitality Award at the Park City Chamber and Visitors Bureau annual meeting. Born and raised in Utah, Barton has lived in Summit County for over 50 years. As his longtime friend Bob Richer put it, he played a stirring role in creating a Park City filled with music, theater, comedy, and the arts. Barton founded Mountaintown Stages, now Mountaintown Music, in 1999. He's the name behind the Stonecutters restaurant chain and Who's Art Events, which combine visual arts and music to celebrate art in all forms. Barton also played a 40-year role in building KPCW. For 20 of those years, he hosted KPCW's afternoon show, The Local View.
5: He was the beating heart of our afternoons, always urging us to slow down, embrace the traffic jams, complete with tips to navigate around town, smell the roses, to relax, and helping us remember what it means to live in a small mountain town.
4: But above all, Richard said Barton is a theater guy. Barton has participated in local theater since 1976. He also saved the Egyptian Theater from going dark multiple times. First, Barton helped restore and remodel the theater in 1981. He rescued the venue again in 2009 after the Great Recession left the Egyptian board with $300,000 of debt. Richard said Barton asked for 30 days to come up with a plan, and under his leadership, the Egyptian has become a hit. Barton's formula involved hiring good people, creating multiple income streams through donations and ticket sales, and by booking more and better shows. Customer service and making the theater fun and social also drew visitors. Barton also started a youth theater program, which is now tuition-free.
5: Randy has always fought the good fight for the arts. For this and your 50 years of contributions to Park City and the way you've touched every corner of our community with kindness, vision, and joy, we salute you and honor you today.
4: Barton said he was honored to receive the award. He said people should be welcomed everywhere in the world, and the way to do that is through hospitality. As a lifelong entertainer, Barton said he is a firm believer in offering a hand of friendship to all.
6: To me, hospitality really is sharing. It's a moment that brings pleasure and contentment to those that you entertain. I've always loved the idea that hospitality and entertaining are the same thing.
4: Barton said he plans to keep growing and entertaining. He's a proponent of never thinking you've done it. The Park City Chamber is a financial supporter of KPCW. Christine Weller, KPCW News.
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8: Live from NPR News in Washington, I'm Dave Mattingly. Employers in the U.S. added 162,000 jobs in August, far more than economists were forecasting. The nation's unemployment rate held steady last month at 4.1%. The Labor Department

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1: Good morning. It's 7:42. I'm KPCW's Ula Britt Libre, and these are your local news headlines. In a split vote, the Summit County Council approved a new ordinance changing its rezoning process. KPCW's Christine Weller reports the ordinance is meant to reduce government bureaucracy, but opponents worry it makes rezoning too easy.
2: Summit County Council members approved Ordinance 1016 in a split 3-2 vote Wednesday. The ordinance requires less detail from developers up front when they're asking to change what's allowed on unincorporated Snyderville Basin land. The new process would still require the county and a landowner to agree on building heights, density, layouts, and other aspects of a project. Community Development Director Peter Barnes said before, a rezone required substantial engineering drawings and documentation, resulting in wasted time, effort, and money.
3: It should reduce government bureaucracy. It will reduce the number of times that staff are required to review aborted work.
2: Barnes also said the ordinance will make the process more transparent. The ordinance became controversial last month as community members and council members raised concerns that rezoning would become too easy. The ordinance proposal was spurred in part by Summit County's efforts to negotiate a partnership with Columbus Pacific Development on the county-owned Klein Dolly property in Jeremy Ranch. The proposal went back and forth for 4 years before the Planning Commission gave it the thumbs up in July. Council members finally approved a rezone for the project Wednesday from rural residential to community commercial. Summit County is a financial supporter of KPCW. Christine Weller, KPCW News.
1: And Midway Swiss Days may bring extra traffic to the Heber Valley Friday and Saturday. The Utah Department of Transportation is advising travelers to expect heavy traffic, specifically at the intersection of State Route 113 and U.S. 189. Additional traffic control will be in place throughout the weekend. Next up is NPR's Morning Edition.
4: Good morning, I'm Steve Inskeep. Scientists think a forest might have sounded like this in the Jurassic era. Researchers published this audio in the journal Proceedings of the National Academy of Sciences. They found insect wings in the fossil record and tried to create the bug soundscape from a couple hundred million years ago. There's a lot of buzz about their work. It's Morning Edition.
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5: 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I'm Michelle Martin.
4: And I'm Steve Inskeep. The market for secondhand luxury goods has grown over the past decade. A used Chanel bag, that used to be hard to find, is now sold by lots of online stores, which leads to a question. How do you know if it's real? That question is at the heart of a lawsuit filed by Chanel against the luxury reseller The Real Real. Planet Money's Amanda Aronchik has the real story.
6: This question of detecting real versus fake has been key to the secondhand market since the beginning, because the information is asymmetric. The seller knows where the Chanel bag came from, but how's the buyer to know? You can't run a business where consumers can't trust what they're buying.
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6: Graham Wetzbarger started at The Real Real back in 2013 and was their first chief authenticator. 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
8: I mean, you got to pick it up and you got to touch it, right? 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
6: Smells authentic. Graham left The Real Real several years ago, but he helped develop the company's criteria for sorting real luxury items from the fake ones.
8: For simplicity, I can break it down into four pillars of authentication.
6: Okay.
8: We look at the materials that it's used. We look at the construction techniques, how it's put together. We look at hardware components, and then we look at brand identifiers.
6: Identifiers like that classic Chanel logo. Now, Graham developed these techniques because he couldn't just call up Chanel and ask if the bag that the RealReal wanted to resell was authentic.
8: If I asked them to look it up, they would probably, mon dieu, no. And that would be the end of it. Certainly, Chanel has record, but it's not something that they share with the public.
6: In the lawsuit, Chanel argues that the database with all of the details about their bags, including serial numbers, is theirs. This is how they protect their good name and trademark, which is jeopardized if the RealReal sells a fake. Julie Zerbo from Fashion Law says that a counterfeit bag is a kind of trademark infringement.
7: For Chanel, what is their trademark worth?
9: Everything.
7: It's everything?
9: It's everything. Luxury brands are not really selling products. They're selling their brand, which is embodied in products. You know, the Chanel name means something.
6: By law, if Chanel wants to keep its trademark, it's supposed to protect customers from buying fakes. And Chanel says the RealReal is just not good at figuring out the difference between fake and real. The RealReal does not agree.
10: Obviously, in this lawsuit, that is a point of real dispute, and the RealReal's position is that is just flat out wrong.
6: This is Jeannie Rhee, one of the lawyers representing the RealReal. She's a partner at Dunn Isaacson Rhee. And they're arguing that the authentication process has been working. Right now, both sides are gearing up for a possible trial next year. Amanda Aronchik, NPR News.
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12: Good morning. It's 7:49. I'm KPCW's Ashton Edwards, and these are your local news headlines. Locals applauded as the Wasatch County Council passed a resolution urging the state to repeal the preliminary municipality program. KPCW's Grace Dorfler has an update on the county's response to the developer-led towns.
13: Wasatch County leaders say Utah's preliminary municipality program is fundamentally flawed. That's the 2024 state law that allows landowners to create towns in undeveloped areas. After an argument with the governor's office over the county's stance on the law, the council formally asked state lawmakers Wednesday to abandon the program. They did so with the backing of about 30 residents who attended the meeting and more than 300 others who signed a letter of support circulated by Wallsburg resident Carly Givens.
14: You have heard a lot the last few weeks about what the state wants. Tonight, we want you to hear what our own residents want.
13: Patty Sprent spoke on behalf of the Wasatch County GOP.
15: We are proud of you and proud of the stand that you've taken.
13: Along with the resolution, the county is sending state lawmakers a report detailing what it sees as the program's problems. Those include worries about oversight of the towns, the approval process, infrastructure, and affordable housing. Councilmember Eric Rowland says the county will continue its outreach to other counties.
16: We are serious, we're united, and there needs to be meaningful change.
13: For 2026, Wasatch County saw three applications for preliminary municipalities. Grace Dorfler, KPCW News.
12: And the annual point-to-point mountain bike race will bring hundreds of riders to Park City Trails Saturday. The 75-mile trail starts at Round Valley in Quinns Junction and winds through Park City before finishing at the Utah Olympic Park. Trail users are advised to avoid Round Valley in the morning as racers make their way toward Deer Valley. Get complete details at kpcw.org. Next up, Marketplace Morning Report.
17: 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From Marketplace in Washington, I'm Kimberly Adams. We just got the jobs report for August earlier this morning. It showed the U.S. economy added 162,000 jobs last month, way more than analysts expected. The unemployment rate stayed the same month over month. It's still 4.1%. But there are tens of thousands of people, maybe hundreds of thousands, who stopped working last month, and they did not show up in the data. Syrians and Haitians who lost their work authorization due to the expiration of their temporary protected status at the end of July.
18: And we do know mass layoffs did occur, but they don't even count in our layoff statistics because they're not qualified for unemployment insurance.
17: Diane Swonk is chief economist at KPMG.
18: On the flip side of it, they don't count among the unemployed either because they're not legally able to work anymore. Now, some may work under the table, we don't know, but those wouldn't show up in official payrolls either.
17: And Swonk says the workers who lost their jobs are concentrated in certain industries.
18: The largest ones were in the service sector economy, in areas where we're already seeing some rationing of care and shortages of workers in the elder care space and in child care.
17: The loss is already being felt in Florida, which had a high concentration of TPS workers. Margaret Narette is vice president of long-term care at 1199 Service Employees International Union in Florida and says about 35,000 of her members relied on TPS for work authorization.
19: They are doing patient care, working in the nursing home, taking care of patients, feed them, put them in the chair, put them back in bed.
17: Now, Narette says those workers are trying to figure out what to do. The Trump administration has called for them to self-deport. But nursing homes, assisted living facilities, and other businesses they worked for are scrambling as well.
19: Management are crying. They had to let go all the those workers, and now they don't have workers to work. Now they have to pay a lot of overtime,
17: which, says Narette, is burning out the employees who can still legally work in the country. Let's do a quick check of the numbers. The Dow is down 147 points. That's about 0.3%. The S&P 500 is down 0.1%. And the NASDAQ is up 0.1%.
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17: Last weekend kicked off the college football season, and fans around the country are tuning in and shelling out for tickets. College sports are extremely profitable, but until a few years ago, the athletes couldn't profit themselves while still in school. In 2021, the NCAA changed its rules around name, image, and likeness, NIL for short, and for the first time, college athletes were allowed to profit from their sports. Marketplace's Alice Wilder reports on how NIL is changing the game for college athletes.
21: Like many fans, Charlotte Wilder, no relation, always thought the college athletes should really get paid.
22: Ohio State football is nothing if you don't have any Ohio State football players. So, yes, they should be getting money.
21: Wilder is the co-host of the Sports Gossip Show, a podcast about off-the-field sports news. She told me that NIL changed everything for college athletes.
22: You can get brand deals the way that any content creator could. You can have a deal with a local business. You can have these national deals that are sort of structured more like traditional commercial endorsement deals. You can also be paid through the college collectives.
21: That's a system where boosters pool their money to recruit athletes. And it's not just the direct payments that are benefiting students.
23: They're earning cultural capital by building brands and names for themselves that could potentially extend to who knows what in the future, launching their own company. And I think almost the possibilities are endless.
21: That's Madeline Hill, co-host of the Sports Gossip Show. She told me that those opportunities can come at a cost for college athletes.
23: They're wearing a lot of different hats at a very young age. They're a student, they're an athlete, they're potentially an influencer, while also just having graduated high school and going into college. It's a lot happening at once.
21: New research into the lives of college athletes backs this up.
0: You know, in college, we were always told you can have sleep, academics, or social, and you can never have all three. And so I think for athletes now, you have student, athlete, influencer. I mean, we're only human. Something we'll have to give at some point.
23: Molly Harry is an assistant professor of sports management at the University of Florida. She conducted a study with 200 college athletes.
0: Interestingly, we find that athletes are willing to sacrifice even some of their athletics time in order to engage in influencing, engage in the NIL space.
23: And profiting from NIL requires athletes to build big followings in order to attract those brand deals.
0: But that also exposes you more to those really crappy fans who are always commenting or are negging you on social media. The psychological impact of the pressure of NIL is a little bit concerning to me as a researcher and as someone who advocates for athletes' rights.
23: At the same time, Wilder pointed out that for college athletes, high-pressure situations are kind of their daily life.
22: These are very competitive people who are playing a sport to win. And so I think some of that pressure to these athletes is welcomed, but it depends on the individual as to where that pressure goes from being motivating to unhealthy.
23: A lot of this remains up in the air as colleges, the NCAA, and athletes themselves adjust to the new NIL normal.
22: It's still kind of the Wild West. You know, this has only been around for 4 or 5 years now.
23: On September 15th, Congress plans to vote on the Protect College Sports Act, a bipartisan bill that aims to regulate NIL by limiting transfers and capping salaries for students. But it's worth noting, this bill would not limit how much coaches and athletic staff can be paid. Like millions of other college sports fans, I'll be following that vote very closely. For Marketplace, I'm Alice Wilder.
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27: Good morning. 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I'm Roger Goldman. Let's start with a little bit of lost and found. Dylan lost a 7-year-old black and brown. What's interesting is it doesn't say whether it's a dog or a cat, but I'm going to go with dog. Well, maybe. Walks with a limp and one of his ears looks cropped. The animal of unspecified species was lost in Highland Estates Trailside. If you have found the animal, 435-640-7237. Adelia lost a passport for Mexico. And the only location listed here is Park City, 435-731-7257. And John lost a wedding ring at the Walmart, either in the store or the parking lot, 619-379-6917. Stay tuned. We'll be back with the local news hour right after NPR News, which is next.
28: Live from NPR News in Washington, I'm Windsor Johnston. Tensions flared in court this morning as a deadlocked jury returned for a seventh day of deliberations in the Lindsey Clancy murder trial in Massachusetts. The stalemate led to a sharp exchange between Judge William Sullivan and defense attorney Kevin Reddington. Reddington asked the judge to dismiss one juror who the jury foreperson told the judge refuses to follow instructions on reasonable doubt. Judge Sullivan declined.
29: You did it yesterday. You did it soft. You didn't do it forcefully, and
30: What do you want me to do?
29: I want
30: get a brass band? I read the instruction as written by the SJC. The fact that I perhaps didn't give it my full inflection, I'm sorry about that. I'm not an actor. I'm just giving the instructions.
4: Well, my point, Judge, simply is that you're kind of glossing over the issue.
28: The defense argues Clancy was suffering from postpartum psychosis and is not criminally responsible for killing her three children. Prosecutors argue she understood what she was doing. The judge could declare a mistrial if a unanimous verdict is not reached. The Trump administration says construction will soon begin on a triumphal arch near Arlington National Cemetery. NPR's Emily Fang reports it was announced by Interior Secretary Doug Burgum despite ongoing lawsuits.
5: Three veterans and an architectural historian argue the 250-foot gilded arch would disrupt sight lines between the Lincoln Memorial and Arlington National Cemetery, and that the White House needs congressional approval for construction. Burgum wrote excavation work would begin in the next 2 weeks anyway. The arch is among several building projects the administration has championed in the Capitol, including a planned golf course that would limit the public's access to a public park along the Potomac River and possibly demolishing the Kennedy Center. A massive new White House ballroom is also facing a lawsuit, but as with the arch, the Trump administration appears intent to build it faster than the courts can reach a decision on its legality. Emily Fang, NPR News, Washington.
28: Stocks open mixed after a better-than-expected jobs report this morning. NPR's Scott Horsley reports.
6: A new report from the Labor Department shows U.S. employers added 162,000 jobs last month. That's better than many forecasters had expected, and job gains for June and July were also revised up. Restaurants and bars led the hiring last month with 59,000 jobs added. Public schools also added jobs, reversing much of a big drop the month before. The unemployment rate held steady in August at a low 4.1%, even as hundreds of thousands of people joined the workforce. With the job market looking to be on solid ground, the Federal Reserve can focus its attention on next week's inflation report as it decides whether to raise interest rates later this month. After the jobs report, investors raised the likelihood of a September rate hike to about 60%. Scott Horsley, NPR News, Washington.
28: This is NPR. The British government is reiterating its sovereignty over the Falkland Islands, which lie about 300 miles east of Argentina in the South Atlantic. The islands are a British territory, and Britain and Argentina fought a war over them more than 40 years ago. But President Trump is casting doubt over whether he thinks the islands should stay British. As NPR's Lauren Frere reports from London.
7: In a national address, Argentinian President Javier Milei said winds of change favor Argentina's claim to the Falklands. That's after President Trump suggested that because he found Britain unhelpful to him in the Iran war, the U.S. might not come to the defense of Britons living in the Falkland Islands if Argentina were to invade. No invasion looks imminent, but Milei said he'll impose sanctions on British and Israeli companies drilling for oil off the Falklands. The British government says Falklanders have the right to self-determination and to exploit their own natural resources. The islands have been British for nearly 200 years. In a 2013 referendum, more than 99% of the island's residents voted to remain a British territory. Lauren Fryer, NPR News, London.
28: Venus and Serena Williams are returning to the U.S. Open doubles court tonight for the first time in 4 years. The sisters have won 14 Grand Slam doubles titles together, including two with the U.S. Open. Tonight's match marks another high-profile return for one of the most successful doubles teams in tennis history. On Wall Street, the Dow was down 216 points. I'm Windsor Johnston, NPR News in Washington.
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27: 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You're listening to the Local News Hour. I'm Roger Goldman. Well, let's see what we got in store for our weather this Miner's Day weekend. Here with the report is Cedric Haynes with the ABC 4 Weather Center.
9: Happy Friday, KPCW listeners. We're looking at mostly sunny skies for the Wasatch back as we go throughout your Friday. Temperatures will be climbing into the mid-70s for highs in the Park City area. We'll see those highs climbing into the low 80s in the Heber Valley. As we make our way into the weekend, it's a holiday weekend, so your Saturday, definitely your pick day of the holiday weekend. We'll be looking at high temperatures back in the mid-70s in Park City. Highs will be in the low 80s in the Heber Valley. As we make our way into Sunday, we'll start to track some significant changes as we start to draw up some tropical moisture out of the south and west. And that is going to bring us a pretty good chance of scattered showers and thunderstorms as we go into your Sunday, especially by Sunday afternoon into Sunday evening. Temperatures will climb into the low 70s in Park City for us on our Sunday. We'll see those high temperatures climbing to around 80 degrees in the Heber Valley. As we make our way into early next week, your Labor Day on Monday, showers and thunderstorms likely across the Wasatch Back as we go throughout the day. Temperatures slightly cooler. We'll struggle to get out of the 60s in Park City on your Monday with those showers and thunderstorms scattered around the area. The Heber Valley, we'll see those temperatures only in the mid-70s for highs with a good chance of scattered showers and storms. The best chance will come during the first half of your day on Monday, maybe some drier conditions by the second half of the afternoon. We'll at least keep our fingers crossed for that potential. Otherwise, as we head into the rest of next week, your Tuesday will feature partly sunny skies, temperatures in the low 70s for highs in Park City, upper 70s for the Heber Valley. And by Wednesday, we'll call it partly cloudy skies, just a pop-up storm possible, highs in the mid to upper 70s in Park City, low 80s return for the Heber Valley. And as we get into the middle of next week, we'll call it partly cloudy skies with isolated showers and thunderstorms in the forecast. Highs will be in the mid-70s in Park City. We'll see those high temperatures in the low 80s in the Heber Valley. That's the latest on your forecast for the Wasatch Back on ABC4 Meteorologist Cedar Gaines.
26: This weather report is brought to you in part by ABC4 Utah, ABC4.com, and Deer Valley Resorts, DeerValley.com.
27: 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Coming up, I'm going to get to play an unusual interview we recorded yesterday with Asia Mills and all of the Swiss Miss Girls from this weekend's Swiss Day celebration in Midway. Then Molly Miller is going to stop by to talk about last night's Park City Council meeting, and we'll finish our hour by speaking with Travis Wilcox from the Heber Valley 9/11 Day of Service Planning Commission. Stay tuned.
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27: 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In a split vote, the Summit County Council approved a new ordinance changing its rezoning process. KPCW's Christine Weller reports the ordinance is meant to reduce government bureaucracy, but opponents worry it makes rezoning too easy.
11: Summit County Council members approved Ordinance 1016 in a split 3-2 vote Wednesday. The ordinance requires less detail from developers up front when they're asking to change what's allowed on unincorporated Snyderville Basin land. The new process would still require the county and a landowner to agree on building heights, density, layouts, and other aspects of a project. Community Development Director Peter Barnes said before, a rezone required substantial engineering drawings and documentation, resulting in wasted time, effort, and money.
12: It should reduce government bureaucracy. It will reduce the number of times that staff are required to review abortive work.
11: Barnes also said the ordinance will make the process more transparent. He said the changes will likely mean more rezone applications, but decisions will be made sooner, including negative recommendations.
12: In setting the expectation with the applicant, setting the expectation with the public and with the bodies that review the project, I think that's transparency in and of itself.
11: The ordinance became controversial last month as community members and council members raised concerns that rezoning would become too easy. Council Vice Chair Roger Armstrong worried the change would remove opportunities for public comment.
13: Zoning is and should be one of the hardest things we do. It is the vision of what this community should look like based on the people that elect us to be here, based on the number of interviews that we do, the public input that we get to create the zones that we create.
11: Armstrong and Council Chair Candace Hart voted against the ordinance. Councilmember Megan McKenna, however, liked that the changes are backed by the Snyderville Basin Planning Commission and that it will help them bring rezones to the public sooner. The ordinance proposal was spurred in part by Summit County's efforts to negotiate a partnership with Columbus Pacific Development on the county-owned Klein Dolly property in Jeremy Ranch. The proposal went back and forth for 4 years before the Planning Commission gave it the thumbs up in July. Council members finally approved a rezone for the project Wednesday from rural residential to community commercial. The Crossroads at Silver Creek project includes 90 housing units with a park and clubhouse, a 4,000-square-foot nonprofit building, and 32,000 square feet of commercial space. Summit County is a financial supporter of KPCW. Christine Weller, KPCW News.
27: KPCW News Time is now 8:12. Well, last week we spoke to Karen Marriott about the Park City Day of Service. Today we are joined by Travis Wilcox to talk about the Day of Service in Heber. Morning, Travis. Thanks for joining me.
0: Hey, thank you, Roger. I appreciate you having me on today.
27: So, Travis, let's start with some background. What is the Heber Valley 9/11 National Day of Service Planning Commission, and who makes up that commission?
0: Yeah, well, we're a group of 10 volunteers right now across the Heber Valley. We've got actually both a former and a current member of the Heber City Council on our committee, and other business leaders, faith leaders, humanitarian groups. We've come together to do this, and really what we do is our work is to plan this event. We work to get the logistics together. We're partnering with the cities here in the valley. We're lining up the organizations to host projects. We recruit the volunteers, putting together an opening ceremony. And really the goal behind all of this is to bring this community together on a day of remembrance and really to reach out to each other, build bridges, and be reminded of what we can do when we serve one another.
27: Travis, how long has there been a Heber Day of Service? How many years have you guys been doing this?
0: We've been doing this probably 12-plus years now.
27: Mm-hmm. And about how many projects do you expect to be able to put on this year?
0: We have we've got 17 projects lined up right now, and that doesn't include a lot of projects that I know are happening just neighborhood to neighborhood that we haven't listed officially on our site, but we've got all sorts of projects. We wanted to put together a wide variety of projects that people of all abilities could participate in. I can just give you a few examples.
27: Please.
0: We've got a lot of cleanup projects, cleanup to parks. The city has arranged quite a number of pre-planting projects. The volunteers will actually be taught how to plant the trees, and the holes will be dug. The people will help plant those trees and then, you know, fill and mulch and that sort of thing. We've partnered with the Wasatch County Sheriff's Office. We're going to be posting some suicide prevention signs at trailheads. We're going to be doing some graffiti removal. There's one that's kind of close to the hearts of people with, we're going to be weaving some sleeping mats out of plastic grocery bags for people experiencing homelessness. And there's an ongoing effort to gather those bags. We've got one lined up for the youth of the valley that they're going to go up to Cascade Springs and be doing some cleanup there of vegetation and different things. And in fact, it was really fun. We've got a new high school, brand new high school in the valley, Deer Creek High. And I had they've already established a service club, a Just Serve service club there. The president of that club reached out to me last night and said, "Hey, I've got 30 kids here that we want to be involved. How can we help?" And so there's lots of community support.
27: Well, you got 30 young kids. I bet they can do some of the heavier lifting projects that you've got lined up.
0: Yeah, yeah.
27: And if someone's listening to this and they get curious, is there a website where they can see all of the projects?
0: Yeah, we've used justserve.org. is our platform where we list our projects and recruit our volunteers. And so you can just go to justserve.org. You can search for Heber City, put in the Heber City, Utah, or the zip code, and it'll just bring up all of the projects that we have listed, and people can volunteer from there. People can also come the day of our service day, which is September 12th. Just want to throw that out there, September 12th at 9 a.m., we're going to be at Main Street Park, and they can get a list of projects there as well.
27: And are you looking at, do you have a sense of whether there will be more projects this year than in previous year, or about the same?
0: Yeah, we'll probably almost double the number of projects that we had from last year. I mean, I think when it's all said and done, we'll have probably around 25 to 30 projects going on around the valley. On September 12th last year, we had around 13, so quite a big jump in projects.
27: So that's a lot of enthusiasm. Again, are you seeing on the other side, how are your signups going? Are you seeing many of the projects getting filled?
0: Yeah, we expect about 500 volunteers this year. We had probably 350 to 400 last year, and we will exceed that this year for sure.
27: Okay. And let's talk about the 12th. Tell us, can you run through the program for the day on the 12th?
0: Yes. On that day, we're going to start with a light breakfast. We're so grateful for the generosity of local businesses and the Wasatch Community Foundation. They've donated food and beverages, so we'll be serving a light breakfast for volunteers to grab and take with them or you know, eat while they're heading out to their projects. We'll be starting at 9 a.m., like I said, at Main Street Park. We're going to have an opening ceremony. We're going to have the high school band performing some patriotic music. We'll have a flag ceremony, the national anthem. We'll have a prayer and a moment of silence. And then we're actually doing something special this year. As part of this, we're going to be presenting Heber City with a Just Serve City designation for their ongoing efforts for volunteerism, and that should be a fun thing to do. And then we're going to have a speaker that will be sharing some 9/11 reflection and a brief message. All of this, I think, will just be a great start to a wonderful day. Volunteers should be off to their projects by about 9:30, and the projects will go until about noon.
27: Anything special to commemorate either the fact that this is the 25th or the fact that it's America's 250th? Any special elements of the program?
0: You know, really the whole day is designed to bring those two anniversaries together, the 25th mm-hmm. anniversary of September 11th and America 250. We think the best way to mark America's milestone is exactly...
27: Travis, you still there? Okay.
0: Sorry.
27: Did you mute yourself? Okay. You were saying the best way to mark the milestone. Go ahead.
0: Yeah, the best way to mark the milestone is exactly how we built this country, and that's neighbor helping neighbor. And so, you know, as part of that, we wanted to do this city designation of, you know, this Just Serve City, and then also our speakers will be kind of geared toward all of that.
27: You know, Travis, I'm going to be presumptuous and assume that you are old enough to remember 9/11. And again, what's special to you about that day? I'm sure you remember where you were. I know I remember sitting in my office in Washington, D.C., across from the FBI building and thinking, I better get out of here. Tell me about your own personal recollections.
0: Yeah, I was driving to work that day when listening to the radio, actually, and, you know, heard this all start to happen. Unbelievable. Got to the office, everybody just paused, and we, you know, turned on a TV, and we were just glued to all of what was happening. Unbelievable experience. I think everybody remembers that. The thing I think that I remember the most is the unity that came out of it for mm-hmm. our country. We came together, we were united, and I think that spirit continues today. I think that's what this National Day of Service is all about, is trying to unify us, bring us together, build bridges, and understand that, you know, we're all humans, and even though we may have some differences, we can come together and be friends.
27: Once again, can you remind our listeners of the Just Serve website if they're interested in signing up or learning more about the event?
0: Yeah, please go to justserve.org and search for Heber City, Utah. It'll list all of our projects, and we actually have an organization page there that has additional information that's easy to find. Again, join us Saturday, September 12th, 9 a.m., Heber City, Main Street Park. We would love to have any and all come and be with us.
27: Travis, thanks for spending time with us. Anything else you want to add just before we go?
0: I just appreciate the opportunity to come on and look forward to being together with our community on that day.
27: Travis, thanks for spending time with us. We'll be right back after this.
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27: Locals applauded as the Wasatch County Council passed a resolution urging the state to repeal the preliminary municipality program. Grace Dorfler has an update on the county's response to the developer-led towns.
14: Wasatch County leaders say Utah's preliminary municipality program is fundamentally flawed. That's the 2024 state law that allows landowners to create towns in undeveloped areas. After an argument with the governor's office over the county's stance on the law, the council formally asked state lawmakers Wednesday to abandon the program. They did so with the backing of about 30 residents who attended the meeting and more than 300 others who signed a letter of support circulated by Wallsburg resident Carly Givens.
15: You have heard a lot the last few weeks about what the state wants. Tonight, we want you to hear what our own residents want. We hope you continue to move forward with Resolution 2611 and sending this message to the legislature.
14: Patty Sprent spoke on behalf of the Wasatch County GOP.
16: We are proud of you and proud of the stand that you've taken.
14: Along with the resolution, the county is sending state lawmakers a report detailing what it sees as the program's problems. Those include worries about oversight of the towns, the approval process, infrastructure, and affordable housing. To read the report, visit kpcw.org. Councilmember Eric Rowland called for a vote.
17: All right, we have a motion by Kendall.
18: We have second.
17: Second by Spencer. Any further discussion before the vote? We'll go ahead and start with Mark.
19: Yes.
17: Mike?
20: Yes.
17: Colleen?
21: Yes.
17: Myself, yes.
22: Yes.
17: Kendall, Luke?
23: Yes.
17: And Spencer?
20: Yes.
17: Okay, that passes unanimously. Thank you.
14: In addition to the resolution, Roland says the county will continue its outreach to other counties.
17: It sends, I think, a powerful message to those who need to hear that message, and that's the legislature. They need to understand that we are serious, we're united, and there needs to be meaningful change.
14: For 2026, Wasatch County saw three applications for preliminary municipalities. Morgan County Representative Tiara Oxier and Wasatch County Representative Mike Kohler have tried unsuccessfully to reform the program in the past two legislative sessions. Grace Dorfler, KPCW News.
27: KPCW News time is 8:24. Well, for many people, it's the best holiday of the year. Park City's 130th Miner's Day celebration gets underway bright and early on September 7th. The annual tradition honors Park City's mining heritage with a parade, family activities, competitions, and the largest fundraiser of the year for the Park City Rotary Club. 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
31: Park City Miners' Day, celebrated on Labor Day, will feature a variety of activities and events for all ages. Miners' Day events chair and Rotarian Kristen Wright says the day starts with breakfast in City Park, hosted by St. Mary's Catholic Church from 7:30 to 9:30. At 8 a.m., the Twilight Rotary Club will host the Park City 5K, with proceeds benefiting their club and local animals.

0: So you can always buy online right now.
1: Depending on the weather, fighter jets from Hills Air Force Base will make a flyover of Main Street. The Miner's Day Parade, featuring about 40 entries, is scheduled to begin after 11. Following the parade, everyone's invited to City Park for food, drinks, live music, and children's games. The live music runs from noon to 4 p.m. and includes the Brazuca Band, performing a mix of reggae, rock, and funk, followed by Memphis-rooted Soul's Blue artist Tony Holiday. At 12:30, a bit of Park City's past will be recreated with the mucking and drilling competition. The drilling competition requires contestants to lift a heavy drill and bore a dynamite-sized hole into an 8-ton rock. In the mucking competition, miners use a small bulldozer to scoop up the mining debris and dump it into an ore cart to be hauled away. History presentations will also be held during an open house at Miners Hospital from noon to 4. The Friends of the Park City Library will host a used book sale on Sunday and Monday from 10 a.m. to 4 p.m. on the third floor of the Park City Library. Friends board member Rachel Salmon says even though the organization hosted a sale in July, the Kimball Junction Library isn't accepting donations ahead of its move to a new location. As a result, those books have been brought to the Park City Library for the sale. Friends members will get an early shopping opportunity Sunday morning from 8 to 10. Membership fees to enter start at $25.
2: And then the general public can come in at 10. And then we will, again, on the final day on Monday, September 7th, have the tote bag happy hours, which is from 2 to 4. And that's for folks to fill a tote bag for $15, which we provide, and then they can fill it with as many books as they can fit. And they are large tote bags, so they fit a lot of books.
1: Money raised during the book sale pays for non-budgeted library needs, including staff professional development, the One Book, One Community annual event, and a memory station that will soon be installed at the library. 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For the complete schedule of Miner's Day and to purchase balls, you can see the link online at kpcw.org. 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
3: And you should definitely buy those balls.
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3: KPCW News, time is 8:29. Well, the Park City Council had its regular meeting last night. Here with a debrief, we have Councilmember Molly Miller. Good morning, Molly.
5: Good morning. Thank you for having me.
3: Thanks for coming in. Let's start with water. Kind of a soggy topic. The Park City Council heard from Raf Tellis yesterday about how that finance firm is going to conduct a water rate study. Can you help us understand why the council is looking into this?
5: So it's considered best practice to do a water rate study every 5 to 7 years, and that's for a couple of reasons. It makes sure that the revenue that we are collecting covers operations and maintenance and improvements, and it also ensures that rates are fair and equitable across all user segments. So we want to ensure that we're being fiscally responsible.
3: And how does the water rate vary within households? Do larger households pay more per gallon, or is that just for the hookup fee?
5: Oh, that's such a good question, and it is.
3: Because it's complicated.
5: It is complicated, and it's as complicated as like your lot size, the width of the pipe that delivers your water, whether the water has to go uphill or downhill, and it is. We have been trying to simplify it. It's impossible to simplify it, so we really have to rely upon these experts to make sure and double-check and check our work again to make sure that we are doing the best possible rate that we can.
3: So what exactly are these people going to do, the study people? How are they going to figure this out?
5: So they gave us 5 tasks that they're going to accomplish, and it was everything from meeting with council a few times to define success and learn about our objectives, to reviewing what our revenue requirements are. How much do we need to earn to make sure we're covering the cost? The cost of service analysis. We want to make sure that we are providing the best service possible to our customers, our clients. Task 4, they said, is the design and structure of the rates, like based on those pipe widths and all of the delivery impediments that they have to accommodate for. And task 5, my favorite as a communications person, is the public information and community outreach. So really making it

0: effort to get out ahead and let people know what we're doing and why we're doing it, and that we are trying to do the best we can in a way that's fair for all users.
1: Along those lines, I know that a probably large consumer of water here in Park City is probably the golf course. And in the past, there has been some controversy about what they pay. Where does that stand, and will the study look at that?
0: Oh, certainly. All the users of water, absolutely, will be reviewed, and it will all be part of that community outreach and public information campaign.
1: Okay. Do you have any sense of what the study is going to cost?
0: You know, Ed would say probably $160,000. He has a thing that every consultant fee comes in at around $160,000, and it's a little shocking.
1: That's an Edism. Okay.
0: It's a little shocking. I need to review that. I know we went over that prior to this. I can find out for you.
1: Okay. Anything else to touch on water?
0: No, that's it. I know that it's a precious, precious resource, and we want to be sure we're being very respectful of it.
1: I want to talk for a little while. There was not that much else on the agenda last night.
0: Right.
1: So I want to talk a little bit in sort of broad terms about affordable housing.
0: Yes.
1: I know you're going to be taking it up. It's coming up as an agenda item for a work session in a couple of weeks, as I understand. Is
0: yes,
1: that right?
0: That's okay. Right. Yes.
1: And let's start with some broad concepts. I want to hear your philosophy. Let's start with the biggest of the big picture. Why is affordable housing important to this community?
0: It is important to this community, and I think this really, I love this question, because I think what's missing in all of this affordable housing discussion is the why. Why is it important to us? It's important, obviously, to every community. Every community seems to be struggling with it. No one has gotten it dialed in quite yet. As soon as they do, I'll be taking notes. But certainly for us specifically, when we don't have a certain percentage of our workforce that is able to live in town, our services suffer. Our lift lines get longer. We wait for hours in restaurants for our meals because staff can't be hired to work in the kitchen or to wait tables. Businesses close down on Main Street. Or if businesses are able to stay open, maybe it's just a few days a week, they also will have to pay higher wages to entice workers to drive all the way past, say, East Village. The about 2,000 workers or so that we have coming from the Heber area, I'm not sure that I would drive past East Village to get all the way into town to come work at a resort in Park City proper. I think that we would have to. And then, of course, when those local businesses have to raise their wages exponentially, we pay those increased costs, of course, because it's unsustainable for local businesses. And 15% is really a minimum compared to most mountain towns. Granted, geographically, we're in a very unique situation. We are always going to be a commuter destination, commuter work destination, even with just 15% in town, because everybody else will have to drive in.
1: And what's the numerator and the denominator of the 15%? 15% of what?
0: 15% of our workforce.
1: So the goal, whose goal is that? Is that just a community?
0: So that was determined by the 2025 council. And that goal is, they set the deadline for that goal to be 2032. So the 15% goal translates into, let me pull it up here, 1,864 total units, 1,864 units, and that is to house around 12,000 employees.
1: Have any sense of where you are now, and where we are now?
0: Yes,
1: in terms of
0: I can tell you. We are at, including, so affordable units in operation right now, 829. Units under construction would bring us up to, including Studio Crossing and a couple of other smaller projects, about 1,000 units in progress, including those in total. So still unfunded and entitled is the HOPA project, which they have not been funded. So they're kind of back to the drawing board. And I'm so excited and so hopeful that they can figure something else out, because even with all of our projects that we have going and want to have going, we still need that HOPA project.
1: Just so I understand, there have to be a HOPA number for the existing residents in there, right?
0: Exactly.
1: So that number's not, even if they get it refinanced, we're going to come back to that in a second.
0: Exactly.
1: It's not going to be like it's all new units, because it's not.
0: I think it's going to double the amount of units that they have. Exactly.
1: Right.
0: So that gives us another 100.
1: And
0: then we would still need, even with 5-acre site and Clark Ranch, which are proposed, we would still need, after all of those come on line and come to fruition, 416 units, just to have the occupancy. We're not trying to house everybody, not by any stretch of the imagination, just 15% of the workforce.
1: So let's talk a little bit about what you see, again, philosophically, as the role of local government and the federal government, you know, differentiate between the two of them, in sort of the facilitation of affordable housing.
0: You know, I think when it starts to impact our community's quality of life, it's certainly a responsibility of our municipality to step in and try to help that friction, ease that friction a little bit. And again, you know, there are challenges, whether it's for rent housing, for purchase housing, attainable, affordable, super affordable, for the missing middle. It is so complex, and it is such a work in progress. And we might not get it right. I hope we do. But gosh, we are still trying to get it right with the first iteration of affordable housing in our community. And when things go sideways, we're trying to learn from that and learn how to set the next community, next little neighborhood up for success. So what are the things that we have learned from that we can put into place or recommend as somebody who has been through this process? A newer piece of this puzzle is the P3, so the public-private partnership, rather. So that has added another whole layer of complexity, and you hear from people so much, so what's the financial deal? Why aren't you being transparent? And that is something that is happening. We're working through that right now. We're trying to ensure that we have the very best deal possible, and that includes getting information, getting feedback from experts to make sure that we are all well aligned on what is best for the community. And even though, for example, the 5-acre is not using local taxpayer money, it's TRT, the transient room tax, we're not treating that like, oh, it's visitor money, so it doesn't matter. We are still making sure that we are being so responsible and so thoughtful and optimizing those dollars for the best community benefit.
1: In a sense, you can't really say that because of the original land purchase.
0: Right.
1: So, I mean, that was local taxpayer money. Right?
0: That was TRT money.
1: That was TRT money.
0: Yes, sir. That's why they started the fund. Mm-hmm. At that time, they had an agreement with local resorts and businesses. They said, oh, we're going to purchase this parcel. It's going to be something that, you know, what's good for the community is going to be good for tourism, and it's going to be this vibrant center. And so that was the compact that was made with businesses to purchase and then fund the project, our contribution.
1: So the TRT money could only be tapped by the city for certain kinds of
0: things.
1: And this was one of them.
0: That's correct.
1: And so, again, philosophically, what I hear you saying is government's role is to try to facilitate and promote a vibrant community, and therefore, in some circumstances, acting with, as you say, prudence, finding ways for government to get involved in this, in your view, is appropriate.
0: Absolutely. If we weren't to get involved in this, we would see things like what happened in Vail and Aspen. They had reduced operating schedules. They had capacity caps. Restaurants and bakeries and stores, they had to reduce seating. They cut shifts. They closed 2 to 3 days a week. They were not able to hire retail workers and kitchen staff. They also, the ski areas had major bottlenecks. In Vail, I went on city tour with the leadership class. I know that we took a bus. We rode for 8 hours on the bus, which was a blast.
1: Got to know a lot of people.
0: Got to know my wonderful leadership class, and I know that they are about to announce the next leadership class. I can't wait to see who's in it. At any rate, we heard anecdotally in Vail that they were in such a crunch. Obviously, they're geographically very different from Park City. They were in such a crunch for housing that the community kind of had a bit of an uprising. They were like, turn this open space into housing. We cannot survive. And so certainly in my view, I don't want that to happen to Park City. I don't want traffic to get worse. When people live here, they don't have to get here during peak hours. And I don't want it to be painful for people, to say nothing of the basic modicum of humanity of trying to care for our fellow man and make sure that we have a safe place to live that's as close to work as possible. That's not even the point here. It's a little colder than that. It's like, hey, let's just make sure that we don't have to wait in a long lift line.
1: So as we're talking about, you mentioned Aspen, and one of the interests, and the Aspen sort of brings up the issue of rental versus purchased housing. Because one of the things Aspen did, as I understand it, 20 years ago, was they created this large pool of housing where people could purchase it. And at that time, the working people of Aspen were there. many of them are still there, but they're now retired.
0: Right.
1: And so you've got this people of that are aging in place. Now, you can't throw them out.
0: Right.
1: First of all, they own the place. But
0: right.
1: also, that goes to me as one of the really interesting issues about the two models. Talk to me about your perspective. And we've also had issues here in Park City
0: yes.
1: of purchased affordable housing where the HOA costs over time go up
0: yes.
1: and make it much less affordable. So tell me about
0: right.
1: your personal perspective on rental versus purchase as we go forward.
0: So I think the ongoing, the spirit of affordable housing is more easily attained with rental at this point. The goal is to be able to create a model for purchase that actually works, because the whole idea is this is your first home, or this is your first home in Park City, and then you can level up. And obviously, when you get an affordable house or a house that you can afford and it only appreciates a certain limited amount, 3%, to make sure that it stays in that affordable housing pool, if you're selling it, you can afford to buy into the next level here. And that is something that we have looked at charts and graphs and modeling and projections, and it's like, okay, what do we do? In Breckenridge, they spend $5 million every single year on affordable housing. So they have their local workforce. They can pick a house in a matter that is, you know, that would be feasible, and they deed restrict the house, and they provide down payment assistance. And if there's something that comes up on the house, if you haven't gotten down payment assistance, if say you need a new roof and you weren't expecting it, they will help out with that to make sure that homeowners can stay in their houses. They invest millions every year. I don't think that model would fly here, but we are trying to find out the best way to achieve. We want people to own houses. We want people to enter into that ability to move up. We just haven't figured out how to do it.
1: You mentioned traffic mitigation.
0: Yes, sir.
1: It's funny. This morning I ran into a young man who's living in Engine House. And he said to me, it's amazing, he said. I think he talked last night at the city council meeting. He says, it's amazing to me. I look at the parking garage at Engine House in the middle of the day, and it's full. The cars are all there, so people are not driving to work. As we are hearing the ongoing sort of controversy about Bonanza, about the five-acre site, talk to me about your perspective about the relationship between affordable housing and traffic. There's a lot of arguments about it's going to increase. I hear that as a counter-argument that people will use public transportation. Where do you come out on this?
0: So traffic needs all the brains possible to fix. Consistently, it's the top complaint. Second is affordable housing. And so there's a couple of layers here. And the first is when you have people living in town, they don't have to get to town. But then they still have to get around town. So it will add traffic in that sense. However, part of the city's efforts encapsulates a huge holistic traffic mitigation plan, including park and ride at Gordo, utilizing Richardson Flat park and ride, the dedicated bus lane, integrating with the BRT, making sure that there's a mini transit hub at the 5 acre to make it as enticing and attractive as possible, connecting all those trails to the different neighborhoods. It's limited in connectivity right now. And so there are many things in place, and we're still looking for ways to continue to mitigate. Let's also keep in mind that Recycle Utah is moving. That's going to cut hundreds of car trips per day in that area. We are still working on it. It is important. It is an issue. We are going to try to fix it. If you have thoughts, email me.
1: Molly, we've got about a little less than a minute left. I want to ask you about Miners Day.
0: Okay.
1: Are you going to come to Miners Day? What's your perspective on it as a celebration?
0: Miners Day is a day that can only happen in Park City, Utah. It is singular. We'll be there. The parade is the best. It's less of a scene than the 4th of July, and I think that always makes it a lot more fun. It's much more local. I love it. Running of the balls, I think everybody should buy the ball. And, we'll see you. Kids games, city park, mucking and drilling competition. Everything kicks off tomorrow morning. I'm sorry.
1: Monday morning,
0: 7:30 a.m. in city park, and continues. The fun continues on Main Street.
1: Molly Miller, thanks for spending time with us. We'll be right back after this.
2: Have you heard the news? 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
1: Miner's Day is not the only special event coming up this weekend in the area. Midway celebrates Swiss Days from Friday, September 4th today, and tomorrow, September 5th. With us to tell us about the event, we have Asia Mills, advertising and PR for Swiss Days, and we have all of the Swiss Miss finalists who will be talking to us and singing to us later in the interview. Good morning, guys, and thanks for joining me.
3: Morning.
4: Good morning.
3: Good morning.
4: Good morning.
1: Okay, Asia, let's start with you. Let's talk a little bit about Swiss Days before we get a chance to talk to our Swiss Miss.
3: Okay.
1: Asia, do you have a sense of how long Swiss Miss has been, how long the event Swiss Days has been celebrated?
3: Yeah, so this is our 79th year of Swiss Days, which...
1: And neither of us were here for the first one.
3: Well, I sure wasn't. No, we were not. But, it started originally as a farmer's market called Harvest Days, and then local farmers would just trade their goods, things like that, and then it's now evolved into one of the largest craft fairs in America,
1: and
3: actually.
1: It's a celebration of the history of Midway, I take it.
3: Correct, yes. We were settled by the Swiss, and so therefore that's why everything's kind of catered around the whole Swiss heritage.
1: And, of course, when you drive through Midway, that Swiss heritage is evident. I mean, you can see it in the buildings.
3: Correct.
1: And it's really, really fun, the celebration that you do this weekend. Let's talk a little bit about some of the events that are going to go on this weekend.
3: So it is 2 days. It's both Friday and Saturday of Labor Day weekend every year. And there's so much going on. The event runs from 8 to 8 both days. We have things. We've got 2 entertainment stages, actually, an indoor and an outdoor stage that run all day. We have got a parade. We have a 10K. We've got a barbecue beef dinner that they've actually already started barbecuing. Actually, it's kind of cool the way they smoke it out on the square, actually. It's really cool. There's a breakfast. Did I say parade? Maybe I'm repeating myself.
1: That's okay.
3: Let's parade, entertainment, food, tons of shops.
1: And let's start with the artisan market, because I think that's one of the core activities.
3: Yes.
1: Tell us about that. Roughly how many participants and what kind of crafts would we see there?
3: Right. So something that makes Swiss Days really unique is that we've really tried to keep everything handmade, homemade type goods. So even like jewelry needs to be made. Nothing can really kind of be shipped in. That's what's really unique about it. So it's really cool to walk through the booths and see things. We've had things like stone furniture before from a gentleman in Colorado, which is really cool. So that's a little thing that's kind of separate from other vendors, is you're not just going to go find things that you can find online. It's really centered to that. We usually have anywhere from 160 to 770 vendors, just depending on the year and the space. We jury them out every year at the beginning of the year. We get about 300 applicants from all across the nation. So that's something that's cool, is that, yes, a lot of them are local to, Midway, Heber, Utah in general, but there are also that come from, New Jersey, California, Arizona. So that we really do, get a huge variety of everything from home goods, apparel, wrapping paper, jewelry. I mean, really, you name it, and it's probably going to be there.
1: And so there's a competition, which is juried, but also most of these are for sale, I assume.
3: Well, so when I say that they were juried in, so they send in an application, and then the committee all goes through those applications just to make sure that it is all actually things that we need and that we don't have, 20 of the same booths. We really try to keep everything different.
1: Now, many people think of fairs and carnivals like this as featuring a large variety of fried food, but I understand this is more Swiss-oriented. Tell us about some of the foods.
3: So we kind of make things Swiss food. So, for instance, you've heard of the Navajo taco, but when you come to Swiss Days, it's a Swiss taco.
1: Okay.
3: So things like that. We have scones. They have hamburgers and hot dogs. They have fruit. They have knockwurst sandwiches. So they kind of have everything like that. They have cheese curds from the local dairy over there at the Heber Valley Dairy. So there are a lot of tons of different booths with food, ice cream, snacks, drinks, everything you can imagine. But we always just throw that little Swiss twist on there.
1: So you could come, you can get the food, you can go look at the various crafts. And you also mentioned music. There are a couple of entertainment venues. Talk a little bit about those lineups.
3: Right. Okay. So we do have a stage outdoor that runs, you know, all day long as well. I believe they cycle them out in about 30 to 45 minute time frames. And then we have an indoor stage, so it's nice to, if people need to kind of get out of the heat, get out of the sun, they can go inside and sit down, and we have entertainment in there as well. We have like our Swiss Bells are performing, which are, you know, pretty popular to Midway. We have really cool artists that come, singers, performers. They are like the Alpenhorn, so like those big, huge, long, like
1: The Ricola ones.
3: Yeah, so things like that, which is really cool. It's not just every, like, entertainment. It's like a lot of it is very cool. A lot of, like, German singers. We've got yodelers, Master Yodeler. He's performed in, like, Disney World and all across, I think, the world, if I'm correct. So things like that, which are really fun. Some fun bands. But, yeah, we do have a lot of kind of that European vibe, Swiss vibe of performers as well.
1: And Swiss Miss Girls that we're going to be speaking to later, will
3: Correct.
1: They perform at some
3: yes,
1: point as
3: they
1: well?
3: Yes, they do. Yep, they perform both indoor and outdoor both days. And then they are also in our parade. And they are there to walk around and greet people and take photos. They have a cute little booth that they set up that you can go visit, kind of get to see them. They're just adorable.
1: And they're here in the studio.
3: Yes.
1: Before we start asking questions of them, let me just ask, can you share a little bit about the Swiss Miss competition? How did it work? How did these people get here?
3: Me?
1: Yes, ma'am.
3: So it is they call it a Swiss Miss program. And what it is in, I believe it's like March, but in the spring of every year, anybody that lives in the Midway Valley that is 9 to 12 years old is allowed to try out for a spot to be a Swiss Miss. And they do things like they do a talent, they do a private interview, they do like a question on stage, and they also do some poise, things like that. And and then they're juried, or excuse me, I keep saying that, but they are judged by people that are out of the county, which is nice. So there's really no bias on that, and they just have to bring their best. And every year, it's just a huge group of girls that try out, and it's so much fun. And then at the very end, they get a go. And then the thing that's really nice about Swiss Miss, when I was on Boosters, I used to be in charge of Swiss Miss. And what I really like about it is that it's really service-oriented, very community service-based. So service projects, beautification in Midway, things like that. So it's very much opposite of like a pageant. It's mm-hmm. very much more focused on that, which I think is really good for girls this age to learn.
1: And those girls are all here in the studio with us. I want to talk to each of them. Good morning. Can you tell me your name and what you did to qualify for this contest, for the pageant?
4: Okay. You just want to start over here?
5: My name is Millie Iverson, and for my talent, I did Do You Want to Build a Snowman, and I sang and danced.
1: Okay. And what is your name?
6: My name is Kaylee Kohler, and what I did for my talent was a yodeling song.
1: Okay, can we just hear a little bit of what that yodeling mm-hmm. might have sounded like?
6: Sure.
1: That sounds like yodeling to me. Thank you very much. Can you tell me your name?
7: My name's Olive Mortensen, and I performed a ballet variation. I performed the variation La Esmeralda.
1: Okay. And tell me your name and what you did for your talent.
8: My name is Lila Charlesworth, and I performed and sang Journey to the Past from Anastasia.
1: Okay. Sounds like a lot of good songs. And who did I miss? Did I miss you? I'm so sorry.
9: My name is Sadie, and I played my violin and danced.
1: Okay. Did I miss anybody now? No. Okay.
9: No.
1: With that, any chance you guys would be willing to perform one of the numbers, or maybe two of the numbers that you're going to do at the stage over the weekend? Would you guys be willing to do that for me?
10: Yes.
11: Yes.
1: All right. Let's go. Let's do that right now.

0: Yodeler, einen flotten Yodeler schenk ich dir.
1: Well, I think we have to thank the Swiss Miss Royalty, all five of them, for serenading us with this concert here in the studio. We really enjoyed it. I also have to point out the fact that the girls really seemed to like each other. I couldn't help but notice that they were holding hands as they sang.
2: I know, isn't it cute?
1: It was fabulous.
2: That's a
1: okay,
2: great
1: Asia, thanks, guys. People will want to come hear them. And if they want to come hear them, let's talk a little bit more about the logistics of getting to and parking for Swiss Days.
2: Okay, so we do have shuttles, two shuttles from the north and the south into Midway. Parking is $15 a car, so just load up your car with all your friends and go and park and get the shuttle to and from the square. It drops you off right by all the shopping and food, so it's perfect. We do have everything on Town Square. We also have a lot of local businesses that surround Town Square that are local shops that are always fun to pop in. Good to see. Like I said, the event runs from 8 to 8 both days. There are no dogs allowed on the square. It's city ordinance. Gotta love those.
1: And there's not significant parking down in the core. I mean, if you don't park in one of these lots, you're going to have a problem, aren't
2: you?
1: Yeah,
2: there really is no parking. There is a lot of construction on Main Street right now in Midway, typical Utah, and so that's caused a lot of backup. But they have everything blocked off. I live about 5.5 blocks from the square, and it's blocked off all the way up to my road as well. So there's nowhere to park. So if you don't shuttle, just plan on hiking in then.
1: And again, for those who want to understand exactly where those two remote lots are, is there something on the website? Is there a map?
2: Yes, there is. There is a map with those. It's vaguely on Center Street. So down the south, entering from the south on Center Street down, it's probably going to be, I don't know, there's a church down there right by the bay. There's a big field parking lot down there. Okay. And then on the north end, it's where the Heber Valley Cheese is.
1: The creamery, is it?
2: Yeah, the creamery. It's right across the street in a field right there. So that's about... But yes, there is a map online.
1: And the online website, do you know the website address?
2: MidwaySwissDays. I think it's .org.
1: Okay. And for those who listen to this segment and really want to be able to catch the Swiss Miss Singers, I believe I know when they're playing. Is it Friday today at 2 and tomorrow at 3:15? Is that right?
2: Friday and Saturday.
1: Right.
2: So yes, Friday.
1: Which is today.
2: Yes, 2. And then they also perform at 11:15 in the morning as well in the indoor stage, I believe. So they perform twice each day.
1: Okay. Well, I want to thank the Swiss Miss Girls for spending time with us this morning. And I want to thank Asia Mills, who is in charge of advertising PR for Swiss Days.
2: Thank you for having us.
1: All right. We'll be right back after this.
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1: 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You've been listening to the Local News Hour. And with respect to the Molly Miller interview, I should have mentioned that Park City Municipal is a financial supporter of KPCW. Monday is Miner's Day, and there will not be a new Mountain Money. We're going to replay an interview about the history of journalism in the United States. A lot of fun, really fun author. My favorite part of the book is where he discusses the fact that in the Wild West, editors sometimes had to bring guns because angry readers would come in and threaten them. Tonight, it is Friday Night Football. The Miners hit the road for their first region matchup of the season, taking on the Mountain View Bruins in Orem. The Bruins come in, riding a two-game winning streak, while the Miners look to break through as Region 8 play gets underway. Catch every snap, tackle, and touchdown with Scott Chester and Pete Gilwald. What is that? That is at 7 o'clock tonight here on KPCW. You are listening to KPCW Park City, coming up after the NPR News, the Community Campfire. They're going to sit down with Andy Hecht, who shared some thoughts in an essay about the transition of seasons and what it's like to be the new executive director of Recycle Utah. Amber Johnson chats with Naz Kurth with the Utah Avalanche Center about his own journey into the backcountry. NPR's The News is next, KPCW Park City.
5: Live from NPR News in Washington, I'm Windsor Johnston. Russia is stepping up its drone attacks on Kyiv and other Ukrainian cities. NPR's Joanna Kikissis reports the strikes have triggered repeated air raid alerts and have killed at least six people in the past 24 hours.
6: For the last 8 days, this sound of sirens has been constant, warning of Russian attacks. The strikes have disrupted the first week of school. 14-year-old Victoria Skulovatova ran to a shelter, then heard a jet-powered drone hit a nearby building.
7: We heard the windows break, the light fell there. Like, I got really scared.
6: The attacks have also disrupted public transportation, hit warehouses, and struck a Coca-Cola facility outside Kyiv. Joanna Kakissis, NPR News, Kyiv.
5: Diesel prices have hit an all-time high. The national average is now $5.85 a gallon. NPR's Willa Rubin reports that's up more than $2 since the eve of the Iran war.
8: Much of our supply chain runs on diesel. Trucks, trains, tractors, nearly 90% of school buses. So when the price of diesel goes up, it hurts across the economy. And the price has been going up for several reasons. One, the Strait of Hormuz. Not much oil is getting through. Two, countries around the world have scaled back their exports of diesel. Three, jet fuel. The war drove up the price, so refiners made more of it, and we got less diesel. Finally, reason four, Ukraine has been firing at Russian refineries, taking many offline. It all adds up to a perfect storm, which could spill over into the price of food, the price of heating oil, and much of what gets shipped, which could mean an expensive few months to come. Willa Rubin, NPR News.
5: The Trump administration is proposing new IRS rules that could strip private colleges and schools of their federal tax-exempt status over some race-based programs. Wesleyan University President Michael Roth has been an outspoken defender of the independence of colleges and universities.
9: We have programs that benefit folks who need the program, and sometimes they're disproportionately students of color. This rule from the administration is meant to frighten universities into dismantling programs that benefit students of color. It's using the IRS to promote the ideology of the White House.
5: The White House argues that programs involving admissions, scholarships, or other benefits can amount to racial discrimination, even when they're designed to promote diversity. Stocks are trading lower on Wall Street at this hour. The Dow was down 373 points. This is NPR News. The Trump administration is again asking the Supreme Court to allow restrictions on mail-in ballots to take effect before the November midterm elections. The appeal comes after a federal judge temporarily blocked President Trump's executive order. The Supreme Court has previously allowed parts of the administration's plan to move forward, but has not ruled on whether the restrictions are legal. The court battle comes as states prepare to begin sending out mail ballots. After 8 years of traveling through space, a European Space Agency's mission to planet Mercury is nearing its destination. Joe Palco reports.
10: The mission is called BepiColombo. It's actually made of two probes, one that will study Mercury's magnetic field and another that will take close-up pictures of the planet's surface, among other things. In order to reach Mercury, BepiColombo needed to fly by Earth once, Venus twice, and Mercury itself six times. During its 8-year cruise, the twin probes relied on something called the Mercury Transfer Module for propulsion. But that module had to be jettisoned before arrival. Now that's happened. The next mission milestone comes in November, when the probes will be captured by Mercury's gravity and can go into orbit. For NPR News, I'm Joe Palca.
5: Volkswagen says it's cutting around 50,000 jobs. The German automaker says it's part of a major cost-cutting plan to counter increasing competition from China and rising U.S. tariffs. The Dow was down 361 points on Wall Street at this hour, the Nasdaq down 117. This is NPR.
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12: And I'm John Burdick. Welcome to the Community Campfire. It's September. Woo-hoo-hoo. I was going to do a September song, but yeah.
13: My favorite's from the Fantastics. You ever hear of Try to Remember?
12: No, I haven't, but you are going to tell me, aren't you?
13: I am. Fantastics is a show I did in college, and it's an awesome song. I just found out that Tom Jones wrote the lyrics.
12: Oh, cool. Yeah. That's very cool. It's September, fall's here, and I just want to say rest in peace, Gloria Steinem, one of my personal heroes. And we're going to talk a lot about the fall, this show, and we have a bunch of fun stories, a full hour of local stories and sports and music.
13: Yep.
12: And first up, Amber Johnson heads into the backcountry with Naz Kurth, the new executive director of the Utah Avalanche Center. And 2 months into the job, Naz is already in deep, sharing how a lifelong love of climbing and skiing led him to the UAC. And why knowing when to turn around might be the most important backcountry rule of all.
13: Yes, and Andrea goes behind the voices with Recycle Utah Executive Director Andy Hecht, who loves our show and our fun facts we found out.
12: He sure does.
13: Yes, indeed. We also have the Skinny on Sports with Coach Skinner. He has an interview with the Park City High School new lacrosse coach and previews all the high school football games. And remember, if you can't go to the games for the minors game tonight, we will be broadcasting starting at 7 p.m.
12: Very cool. And we wrap things up with our musical sesh, local singer-songwriter Jack Wakely. He talks Berkeley, making music in L.A., and why Utah crowds might have a little more love to give. He performed two original songs, Don't Forget I Love You and Melted Away, live in the KPCW studios.
13: Yeah, it's all about connections, local sports, and live music right here. But first, Madeline, what do you have to say?
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15: 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This hour is a new song from Faye Carroll. And this may sound old-timey, but the track is from a brand new album titled Faye Sings the Blues. Faye Carroll is an American singer in the tradition of jazz, blues, gospel, and R&B, and she's known as the dynamic Miss Faye Carroll. She's also one of the premier vocalists of her time. Her new album features collaborations with several other jazz and blues artists, including Eric Gales, Robert Randolph, and Taj Mahal on this one. This is Woke Up This Morning, new from Faye Carroll.

0: 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Yet too many lives are still lost each year because people choose not to buckle up. Before you start your next trip, buckle your seatbelt, put your phone away, and focus on driving. 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
1: Well, the snow may not be flying just yet, but at the Utah Avalanche Center, they're already thinking about what happens when it does.
2: Amber caught up with new executive director Naz Kurth about powders, risk, and serious business of helping all of us to make it home after a day in the backcountry. And you can meet him in person at the Backcountry Benefit on Thursday, September 10th.
1: So before the snow gets deep, let's dig in with Amber and Naz.
3: In the morning, and most of the Wasatch Back is still asleep. But up a dark canyon, headlamps bob through the trees. Skins glide over snow. Breath fogs in the cold. By the time the sun clears the ridgeline, this crew has already earned their turns, and most will make it to their desks by 9 o'clock. It's a strange, wonderful rhythm particular to this place. And for Naz Kurth, it's been his rhythm for 20 years. Naz is the new executive director of the Utah Avalanche Center. He's 2 months into the job and, by his own admission, still drinking from the fire hose. But he's not new to these mountains or to what the UAC does. Long before he ever imagined working there, he was part of the community it serves.
4: You know, for me, the North Star of my life has always been climbing and skiing. So the outdoors, being in the mountains, has really just been central to who I am as a person.
3: He calls landing in the UAC one of the rare moments where vocation and avocation finally merged, where the thing he does for a living and the thing he loves became the same thing. Every morning in the winter, KPCW broadcasts UAC's forecast. What's happening with the snow? Which slopes to avoid? What to be thinking about before you ever click into your bindings or hop on your snowmobile?
4: It's been kind of a rich part of my backcountry experience, and I think for a lot of people here in the Wasatch.
3: Naz grew up skiing at resorts in New Hampshire and occasionally dabbled in the backcountry. After moving to Utah in 2006 with his wife and young child, that began to change. With the mountains so close and the backcountry so accessible, he found himself venturing beyond the groom runs more and more, drawn by the untracked powder and the quiet that comes with leaving the crowds behind. But the mountains that gave him so much also taught him early how much they can take. His first brush with an avalanche happened years earlier, back in Tuckerman Ravine in New Hampshire. Avalanche forecasting was pretty rudimentary back then, but that day had been flagged as high danger.
4: I was staying on very low angle out of any kind of danger, and I watched three folks start to climb up a pretty steep slope, and I thought, huh, that's an interesting choice. And then they kicked off an avalanche, and it washed them over a little cliff band. Nobody was buried, luckily, but one person broke their ankle, and so I was part of the carry, the evacuation of that person, and it really stuck with me that, you know, it's not something to ignore and to approach with a lot of respect.
3: It's a respect that's only deepened with time and with loss. Naz has had friends who weren't as fortunate in the backcountry.
4: It's painful. It's really sad to lose people who you care for and you love, and you know, that's a part of the, I don't know, the paradox of the mountains. You know, we're drawn to it, and they're beautiful, and they can also be incredibly harsh. So, you know, they give a lot of joy, and, you know, sometimes they take things of beauty from us as well.
3: So how does someone who understands avalanches this well live with that knowledge?
4: The relationship is one of profound respect. Nature's powerful, and avalanches are one of the most powerful aspects of nature. So having that really healthy respect, listening to what the professionals are saying relative to danger and accessibility, and then I think also, you know, listening to your gut in the sense of that little voice that sometimes says, you know what, I don't feel really good about this line, or I'm not sure that face is where we should be today, and turning around and changing plans. That's been really important. So definitely deep respect and awe.
3: That kind of respect could keep a person off the mountain entirely. For Naz, it does the opposite.
4: And I think for me, the draw to backcountry is that connection with nature. There's a sense oftentimes of solitude because you're just out amongst the rocks and forests and snow and cliffs of the mountains. And there's not a lot of noise. There's that connection to nature that, the joy of being in the mountains. And I think, you know, people experience that when, you know, like when you go hiking in the summertime and you're taking in the trees and the views and the winds gently, you know, blowing across your face. Like, it's a joy to be alive in those moments.
3: That's the tension the UAC lives inside of every day. The mountains as sanctuary and the mountains as a potential hazard, both true at once.
4: Being in the backcountry is kind of inherently consequential, right? Like, so, you know, we help people to be safer, but, you know, you can never be totally safe. And I think that risk issue in our daily lives, we kind of ignore, right? We think like, driving a car is safe. In reality, it's not safe. It's with modern technology, it's safer, but it's never completely safe, right? There can still be accidents. So our mission is, how do we help prevent accidents that don't need to happen?
3: But underneath the forecasts and field science, what struck Naz most in his first couple of months as UAC's executive director was the people behind it all. So What is something, tell me something, like, what is it about the people who work there that make this community special? And also people who are just a part of that whole community.
4: You've nailed it in the question. It's about the community. There's a real tangible and authentic sense of caring for others. And that really comes through. You know, you mentioned the staff, you know, folks who are dedicated to getting the word out about avalanche awareness, to providing educational opportunities, doing trailhead outreach, maintaining beacon parks where people can, you know, practice and get their skills up. And I think that through line of community is, even though I've only been here 2 months, it's nothing, has really impressed me. You know, the number of businesses and entities that support the UAC in real and meaningful ways that allow us to do our mission has been really impressive. And so I think that sense of belonging and caring for that backcountry community is what really resonates with me, and I've been really surprised at how deep and powerful that is.
3: That sense of community has become part of the UAC's story for decades. The center began in 1980, but it was more than a decade later, after a tragic avalanche death and funding cuts threatened its work, that the community rallied around it. What started as a small fundraiser grew into the UAC's annual backcountry benefit, now its biggest fundraiser of the year every fall. So I asked Naz a simple question. What is the Utah Avalanche Center really all about?
4: I think the gift is one of service. You know, we're here to serve the community.
3: Forecasts, observations, education, all of it so one more recreationalist out there this winter has what they need to make a good call. And that spirit of service is what keeps this backcountry community showing up for each other one winter at a time. This is Amber Borowski-Johnson for KPCW's Community Campfire.
1: That was wonderful. Thank you, Amber. Well, I was excited to sit down with Andy Hecht and hear him read this essay that people were talking about. It perfectly captures this beautiful season of fall. And boy, it didn't disappoint. He's a big fan of our show, John, especially fun facts.
2: Yes, Andy tells us where things stand with the move for Recycle Utah and why he believes taking care of a community goes well beyond what we put in the recycle bin.
1: The other day, I was at the station, and a few of my colleagues mentioned this beautiful essay that Andy Hecht, who is the executive director of Recycle Utah, read at the Rotary meeting, and I decided I wanted to hear it. So we brought him into the studio, and we also had a lovely conversation about his life in Park City, his role at Recycle Utah, and also about birds. Here's my conversation with Andy Hecht. Global first of all, welcome to the Community Campfire.
5: Thank you. This program's fantastic.
1: Yay, we love it. We have a good time. John and I like the sound of our own voices on Friday mornings.
5: Everyone facts. It's what keeps me glued to the KPCW in the morning on Friday.
1: Penguins propose with pebbles is still one of my favorites. So tell me where you came from, where, and now where are you in terms of your career?
5: I'd done a bunch of various jobs for festivals. I started with Sundance Film Festival, which I was at for like 17 years of my life. I loved it.
1: What'd you do for them?
5: Worked in production, just anything that needed to be built, moved, cleaned. You know, if you ever watched the Rocky and Bullwinkle old cartoon show, at the end of the credits, there's that guy just sweeping up the parade.
1: Yeah.
5: That's what the production department did.
1: Nice.
5: Yeah, we were really good at it too.
1: And now you recycle.
5: Yeah, now I'm at Recycle Utah. Like, what a hilarious journey. Like, but it's like, how do you capture seasonal life? I was seasonal for, I don't know, 15 to 20 years. And I'd be in Northern California in the summers, coast of Oregon for spring and fall, and then back here at Park City from November to March. The whole time, my biggest complaint was I didn't have a community. There was a big missing part. It's such an important part of who I am. One thing led to another, and we were welcomed here in Park City. After 17 years of working here in the winters, I was able to move into this community, and it was, arms were open. And yeah. I've loved it ever since. And my first really good job, my first important job here was working at Park City Community Foundation. Mm-hmm. And I just thought that was so amazing that here I am for years saying this is a missing piece of me, and here I am working for one of the greatest organizations around, the Park City Community Foundation, and here's my community.
1: Well, it's not every day that you hear from three of your coworkers, which is what happened to me, about your essay, and that's why we're sitting here. I mean, I wanted to hear more about you too, which is great, but I also wanted to hear this wonderful piece of writing that you created.
5: I guess I was a little overwhelmed. I mean, here I am getting up in front of this group of people that I greatly respect. I'm kind of the young kid on the block there for sure, and here I am welcoming them, and I just thought, well, now's the time to put what I've thought into writing and share it with them. I've you know, what Rotary is and service, being nonprofit professional, service is central to what we do and how we exist. And I wanted to weave the change of the seasons with mm-hmm. what I know and love about Park City.
1: Nice.
5: So that's kind of the creation of this.
1: Okay, let's hear it. What's the title?
5: Oh, I don't have a title.
1: Well, there you go.
5: I guess just welcome to Park City. So good morning, good afternoon, everyone. This time of year, Park City carries a particular kind of restlessness. The mornings are getting cooler. Kids are heading back to school. The leaves haven't fully changed yet, but we get a sense that they are about to. And in a community shaped so deeply by skiing, we all know what's coming next. Snow, visitors, traffic, and that familiar weekly rhythm when our little town seems to take a long breath in on Thursday, swell through the weekend, and then exhale again on Monday. The changing seasons

0: Together, they transform a community from a collection of people who happen to live near one another into a group of people who feel a genuine responsibility for one another. That, of course, is something that Rotary has understood for a very long time. Service above self. It's more than just a motto. It's a reminder that meaningful service does not always need to be grand or highly visible. It can be listening carefully, showing up consistently, mentoring a young person, welcoming someone new, or using your relationships and abilities to solve problems others may have overlooked. Like the changing leaves, those individual acts may seem small, but they accumulate, and eventually they change the entire landscape. So as Park City moves into another season, perhaps we can consider what we want to change with it. May we become known not only for our beautiful mountains and world-class skiing, but also for the empathy we extend, the people we welcome, and our willingness to serve one another. Thank you.
1: That was so good.
0: And reading through there, what service means, mentoring a young person or using your abilities to solve problems other people. Look, these are things that I see every day here. Recycle Utah opened up their doors to me, and I became executive director there, and that was thrilling. It still is thrilling. I mean, I just started my 9th month as executive director, learning how to be an executive director. I mean, that alone is wow, there's a lot to learn what all of you executive directors out there do. Meanwhile, we are full steam ahead on moving. We have a deadline we have to get out of the facility by. We are building this building. We're going to have to start raising money. All this work coming in and going around and swirling around, it's so amazing how much is going on right now. But it's the board, it's the staff. Recycle Utah's got everything needed to get everything done.
1: And I obviously know where you guys are. Where are you going? I'm behind on the news of the building.
0: We are moving out to Paintbrush Way. It's out by Home Depot. It's right behind the High Valley Bus Barn. The county and the city worked really hard in making sure that we had a home. So we have 4.18 acres out there. We have gone through a design process, gone through a visioning process. We've gone through community feedback. We've taken numerous trips to look at other facilities. We've had all sorts of help going through this process. Last week on Saturday, we had our 100-mile meal where we could finally show off what we've been working on. We've had nothing but positive feedback on what we are growing into. Mm-hmm. And when you look at this, you're looking at Recycle Utah's, this recycling center. It's the old bus barn for the city. I mean, it's kind of a scrappy location. Recycle Utah outgrew that location like 20 years ago. Yeah. We are way, way, way overloaded with material coming in. And I understand we are great centrally located right now for Park City, but at our new facility, we are way more centrally located for all of Summit County. Mm-hmm. When we look at how much material we are looking at growing into in the next 5, even 10 years with the growth going on in our community, our numbers are staggering. We are going to be diverting many, many tons. 1,600 is an easy benchmark. 1,600 tons per year through Recycle Utah. That's a no-brainer. This year, we might be closer to 18,000 to 2,000 tons of material. Just close your eyes and picture how much material that is. It's a staggering amount goes through that little facility. In our new facility, four times that. Within 10 years, I have no question that we're building to be able to handle that, and I think we'll exceed it.
1: Wow. People say sometimes, the plastic doesn't get recycled. I'm not talking about your facility, but just in general. There's all these mysteries or conspiracy theories about really what happens to it, and I'm like, I just do it. I don't know. I'm hoping that it all goes to the right places.
0: No, these are great questions to ask. And you know what? There are misconceptions and there are half-truths out there, but they're all based in reality. Mm-hmm. We did have a very broken system. We weren't doing well for a very long time. It's very different. And anyone who disagrees with that, come take a field trip down to our material recovery facility down in Salt Lake City and see how this stuff is sorted. See how it's collected and understand where it's going. And then my next question, if you come down and you're still not understanding, then my next question is, where do you fit in all of this?
1: Right.
0: How much do you see come through your household? And what are you doing to maximize the collection and your elimination of materials you might not need to be throwing into the trash or the recycling or the food compost bucket?
1: Well, good luck with your move. When is the open?
0: Well, a lot of that is TBD. We know we have to be out.

0: out of our facility by March of this coming year. So we'll have a temporary facility on our new property out in Silver Summit. We don't want to have, you know, even a single day of downtime for recycling from this community. And I'm sure, yes, we'll have to close for a couple days to do the move, but our design on how we constructed the temporary facility to our permanent facility, maintaining operations.
1: And thank you for all you do and for that beautiful piece of writing.
0: The show is fantastic. You know, he had that fun fact about the penguin proposing with a pebble.
1: Yeah.
0: Look into the heat exchange mechanism that penguins and other birds use in their feet. It is a unique style of a heat exchanger, and I'll just leave it there. I won't get technical because I can go down the rabbit hole here, but it's really, really neat.
1: And there we go. Andy Hecks, recommendation for one of John Burdick's famous final fun facts. This is Andrea Buchanan with KPCW's The Community Campfire.
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3: And now it's time for the Skinny on Sports. Take it away, Coach.
4: Well, good morning and welcome to the Skinny on Sports. Coach Skinner here with you this morning. And for this week's segment, I'm pleased to be joined by the recently announced new Park City High School boys lacrosse head coach Kyle Hartzell, who's replacing Michael Persky, who retired after last season. Coach Kyle Hartzell, congrats on the new gig and thanks for joining us this morning.
5: Yeah, thanks, Bill. Thanks for having me. And yeah, couldn't be more excited. I just moved to Park City last year. And it's going to be awesome to be part of the community and leading the lacrosse team here in the small town of Park City, so I'm looking forward to it.
4: Excellent. Yeah, that was going to be my first question, is whether or not you were new to Park City. So, yeah, you've been here a year, and I guess you've already found out how special this community is.
5: Yeah, I actually was here before COVID. I was here for a while, and then I moved to Texas for a short stint to coach the Longhorns down at the University of Texas. And me and my wife, I met my wife here, and we just had a baby girl, 9-month-old. She's 9 months now, and, yeah, we were always looking for an excuse to move back. And, we're big snowboarders. I'm a big outdoorsman. So this is a great place to be and enjoy all that stuff as well. So
4: great. I think you found the right place. Well, congrats and welcome back to Park City. Well, let's get things started talking about your playing career. You have a pretty impressive resume as a player. In fact, the press releases I saw kept referring to you as legendary. So let's go ahead and brag a little bit. Tell us about your playing career.
5: Yeah, I've been playing lacrosse ever since I picked up my first stick in ninth grade, and I fell in love with it immediately. I was a big soccer player growing up, and I kind of put the soccer ball away after my senior year and focused on lacrosse and didn't really get recruited. So such a late start. These kids nowadays are playing as soon as they can walk, so I was a little bit behind the eight ball there and just worked at it. And I walked on to a college called CCBC Essex, the community college in Maryland, where my hometown is. And from there, I walked on to Salisbury University. It's a D3 powerhouse, similar, Coach Jim Berkman just retired there after, I think, it was like 32, 40 seasons. He's one of the winningest coaches in NCAA history, and he's kind of like the Nick Saban of D3 lacrosse down there. He's got 13 championships, national championships, in every class that has run through there. So if you go there as a freshman, every single class has won at least one national championship. So a pretty cool stat to have, being under him. And, from there I got drafted to go play professional lacrosse and what was the MLL, Major League Lacrosse, and then now it is the Premier Lacrosse League, the PLL. And then I retired in the PLL 3 years ago. I came out of retirement for a short stint this year and played with the California Redwoods. They had a lot of injuries on the defensive end. I played three games here in the pros this year, came out of retirement. But I am going to officially retire once again and never come back.
4: Yeah, and so you are a multi-time all-star as well as multi-time champion, as I understand.
5: Yes, won a couple pro championships, gold medals. I won a gold medal in 2018 with Team USA. And then, I've won two national championships, three pro championships. So I've got lucky to be blessed with great teammates, great teams and coaches. And, can't say enough about that. So.
4: Well, great. Well, so how has your playing career translated into coaching?
5: I think, just being around the game my entire life, right? I played pro for 17 years, and right after my final season as a player, I jumped right in, got asked to be the defensive coordinator for the Boston Cannons and coached pro for a while, and I've just been, I've been coaching high school, college, pretty much my entire life. When I've graduated college, I've thrown myself right into the coaching realm. Right, I run a company. I train kids all across the country. It's called System 81. And I teach defensive clinics all across the country and then a lot here locally. So, yeah, coaching's always been a part of my life. I love coaching kids, love motivating them, and a lot of guys trying to get them to the next level. Guys that want to get to the next level, Division I, it's very hard, and I've guided and mentored a lot of kids to get to that next level. So it's been a passion of mine for my whole life, and lacrosse has been my full-time job. So, yeah, man, I really love it and can't say enough about it.
4: You're inheriting a program that won the 5A state championship last season, you know, so how familiar are you with what the current team is like and our club teams and all that kind of stuff and what you're inheriting?
5: Yeah, I've followed it pretty closely since I lived here prior, and then obviously, you know, when I took the job, I followed Mike Persky and kind of what they did here at Park City, and like you said, it's been a powerhouse, and they've always been in the thick of it to win a championship every year. And obviously, coming into a great situation, a lot of history, a lot of success here, and I'm just going to try to build on that and make the most of it, and try to bring another state championship back to Park City next year. So another goal of mine is to go back east where I'm from in Baltimore, the current you say the hotbed of lacrosse is on the East Coast, New York, Baltimore. I'd like to go back there and compete and maybe take down some of those East Coast teams. So that's another goal of mine as well here.
4: Oh, that would sound great. Well, are there any challenges of taking over such a successful program?
5: I don't think so. I think, coming in, it's just, staying the course. I obviously want to put my own spin on things, and the culture that I'm going to build here to be a little bit different. But, no, I think I'm lucky enough to come in here. Coach Persky, can't say enough of what he did here. Obviously, this program is well established, so walking into this thing without trying to rebuild anything is going to be awesome and make my life easier. I don't foresee any giant challenges. I mean, there's a great culture here. It's a lacrosse town, and I'm looking to just further build on that.
4: So I've seen the style of play that you're espousing is relentless work ethic and aggressive defense. So how does that fit with what you've seen or what you know about the current style of play for our Park City High School team?
5: Yeah, I think they graduated quite a bit of guys last year to that state championship team. So I like to say we're going to rebuild, we're going to reload, and there's a lot of good pieces that are there now. And we're looking. I'm a very aggressive player on the defensive end, so I'll probably you'll see Park City's defense be a little bit more aggressive in the next season. My style of play is definitely something that I like to motivate and coach, so I think you're gonna see a lot of aggressiveness out of that defensive end next year, and I'm really looking forward to getting. I haven't even been with these guys yet. The job just got announced, and first team meeting is end of September, and then we won't be on the field until November for fall ball. So I got a lot of time in between then to kind of build the playbooks and kind of what we're going to be doing, and when I give those to the kids, we'll be hitting the ground running in November, trying to go through all that. So you'll definitely see some aggressive play from the minors on the 2026-2027 season. So
4: all right, looking forward to that. Well, last thing is coaching is really kind of a rewarding experience. So talk about working with youth, not only developing their skills but developing life lessons that they can take off the field with them.
5: Yeah, I think my number one goal as a coach is to make these guys, they're already, great character people, is just to build on that and make them great human beings. Cause at the end of the day, not everybody's going to play professional lacrosse. These guys, are going to go to college, and, hopefully, my thing here is going to be just make these guys good men. Right. I think, getting them to the next level, if they want that, if they just want to be great lacrosse players and play at a high level, the high school level, that's great. Cause Division I, I want to say the percentage of people going Division I and playing is 1%. So that's not going to be everybody's goal. But, my goal here is to build a championship-caliber program and make these guys, obviously, they need to be good in the classroom. That's going to be another piece of that, because if you're not doing good in the classroom, you're not going to be on the field. So that's going to be some of the culture that is already established, building on that. And then, getting these guys into colleges, and because their next step in life after high school is – obviously get a degree, and then they're moving into the real world. So that's my goal, is developing great young men. And, and the sidebar of that is hopefully championships and a winning program. So,
4: yeah, I agree. Yeah. That was always part of the rewarding part when I was coaching as well. So yeah, you said, we have some fall ball coming up, and I guess the official high school season starts in the spring. So you got some time to kind of get your feet under you, and anything else that we need to touch on before we let you go?
5: No, I'm excited to get rolling, and can't wait to put my own sprinkle on what has already been established here, and I'm really looking forward to becoming a minor and just getting this thing rolling and can't wait to compete next year.
4: Well, Coach, I want to thank you again for joining us on the Skinny on Sports, where you've been talking with new Park City High School boys lacrosse head coach Kyle Hartzell. Again, thanks for joining us, and I'd say let's go Miners.
5: I'd say let's go Miners, too. Thanks for having me.
3: All right, thank you, Coach. And next up, we have our music sesh this week. We got to sit down with
6: singer-songwriter Jack Wakely. Yeah, you guys had a great conversation with him. He stopped by KPCW Studios to talk about finding the fun and making music and what he's working on next. He also brought his guitar. So here's Jack Wakely with two original songs, Don't Forget I Love You and Melted Away. Let's listen.
7: Welcome to this week's Campfire Musical Sesh. I am your host, Mitchell Elliott. I'm joined by my co-host, John Burdick.
3: Hello. Happy Friday, Mitch.
7: Happy Friday, John. And we're happy to have Mr. Jack Wakely back in studio here with the project Wakely. Jack, welcome to the show.
8: Hey, guys. How's it going?
3: Hey, welcome back.
8: Thank you. Appreciate it.
7: Jack, you were one of our very first artists here on the Community Campfire, so it's nice. Wonderful to have you back in studio. For our listeners who may not be familiar with who you are, can you tell us a little bit about you?
8: I actually grew up here in Park City, and Park City.
7: Born and raised.
8: Yeah, and so it's good to be back. You know, I try to come out and visit whenever I can in both the summer and the winter because, like, the summer here is underrated. So I'm just back, hanging out with some friends, performing the radio with you guys, and currently I'm living in L.A., recording, producing, and doing all that stuff out there.
3: Yeah, you've been busy since the last time you were here on the campfire.
8: Yeah.
3: You've got a new album out. Tell me about it. How was that process for you?
8: That's a big question. it was really fun to record. Actually, Mitch and I recorded the record together. He was there for a big part of it, and we recorded it up at a family cabin of mine up in Idaho. The idea was to kind of get out of my normal space and kind of haul my entire studio in my car out there. And it was like, yeah, it was like hundreds of pounds of gear, amps and guitars and synths and mixing board, and got out there, set it all up in this old cabin, which is like 100 years old. It was kind of magical because it's just on the water too, looking out on the lake. And so, yeah, no shortage of inspiration when you're there, you know?
7: I mean, it was such a unique experience to be out there and recording because it was just so out of the normal for a recording studio. Usually you're like hunkered down in a bunker, no light. You just flesh out the record as much as you can. And so this was a really unique opportunity where we were looking out at the water, and if we ever needed to go clear our head, we could just go out and be really in nature. And it was early May last year, so that was an interesting time to be there. We'd be recording some vocals or something like that, and then we'd hear some kids like screaming in the background. We're like, dang it!
8: Yeah.
3: Yeah. So had you written all the songs that you wanted to put on that album, or did you find, while you were recording in this space, some new inspiration that you ended up putting on the album?
8: It was a bit of both. I showed up with the general idea of all of the songs, but there were a lot of questions up in the air. Some of the songs had incomplete lyrics, and a lot of the songs, I wasn't sure what the like guitar parts and synth parts were going to be, but I actually showed up with drum parts ready to go, which was nice because we didn't have to haul a drum set out there and record drums, because that just would have been honestly too much. But I kind of started with bass and just had the drum and bass tracks as the foundation, and then figured out the parts from there. There were a few parts written beforehand, like a few guitar parts, but the idea was to go in a little bit blind and kind of figure it out as we went. So
7: it was a really cool experience, and you know, I was very happy that you wanted me to help you out on the project.
8: Yeah.
7: And all of the vocals for the record we recorded in one day.
8: That's true.
3: Wow.
8: Yeah.
7: It was for, what was it, 10 songs?
8: No. Eight songs.
7: Eight songs.
8: Yeah, still a lot for one day. So Mitch came up. It was so nice of him to like kind of drop everything, come up for a few days. But, you know, he had to come back here, get back to work on the radio. He had, I think, a total of 2 or 3 days where he got to work with me. And so we were realizing that once we started recording vocals for one of the songs, that it was just so nice to have me not have to worry about the mixing board and the computer and all of that. And I just went into a bedroom and kind of was just like in my little ISO booth. And so after we did one song, I was like, let's keep going. And then we just kept doing that until it was nighttime and we were still recording vocals, and somehow got it all done and my voice didn't give out, and it turned out. Yeah, that was that's kind of crazy that we did that, honestly.
3: Well, yeah. let's get a little taste of what those vocals are like. What are you going to play for us first here on the Community Campfire?
8: So the first song we'll do is Don't Forget I Love You.
3: Don't forget I love you. Any story behind this one?
8: It's like when you have a lover in your life and sometimes they're feeling a bit insecure or something and you want to reassure them, show them that you still love them. Simple as that.
7: All right. Well, here's Don't Forget I Love You right here on the Community Campfire. Jack, take it away.

0: Wow.
1: Oh, man. Chills. Chills. Every time I hear that song, man.
0: It takes me away.
1: Yeah.
2: Thanks.
1: I love that kind of moment you talk about in the chorus where it's like, I just caught you laughing. Even in a sad moment, sometimes there's those little moments where you realize that you're kind of getting through to your partner there. And yeah, it's very sweet.
2: Spot on.
0: If you're just joining us here on the Community Campfire, we're sitting down with Jack Wakely. We talked a little bit about the process of your album that you recorded at the cabin in Idaho.
2: The project's called Wakely, which is after a family name. That's my grandmother's maiden name. The album is called Kind Eyes.
1: How did you land on the name Kind Eyes for the album?
2: A lot of the songs are love songs, and that just felt appropriate. Like, you look into somebody's eyes and you feel instant comfort. And kind of like the song that you were just listening to, even in moments of insecurity or stress or whatever, you know, like you can kind of like be reset by that certain person.
1: For our listeners who aren't familiar with you, you grew up here in Park City and then you went away to college for music. You went to the other Berkeley, right?
2: Yeah, Berkeley College of Music. I was calling it the not so smart Berkeley.
0: Somebody out there that's not so happy about that.
2: Yeah.
1: Can you tell us a little bit about how your experience at Berkeley shaped you as a musician today?
2: Berkeley was great. I really had a good time in Berkeley. I met a lot of really amazing musicians out there. And I think I undervalued music theory before I went there. And I was just really into songwriting as a teenager and having a great time playing in a band around town with yourself.
1: Yes.
2: Mitch was the bass in that band. I was learning how to be a songwriter, but I was sort of neglecting a lot of the theory side, and I went to Berkeley and it kind of got hammered into me. And I like to describe it as like turning on the lights in the room. There's something beautiful about wandering around the room in the dark, looking for chords, looking for melodies, because you don't know what you're looking for. You stumble upon things, but then sometimes you stub your toe on the couch and you like totally have no idea what you're doing. And so sometimes I think it's good to be able to like turn on the theory brain and be like, oh, okay, these are the available things to me when I'm in this key or whatever. And like I said, I think the most valuable thing for me was the people I met at Berkeley, and I still have a lot of those buddies out in LA. We still collaborate and stuff, so yeah, it's great.
0: You've played in Boston, you've played in LA, you've played in Park City.
2: Yeah.
0: Talk a little bit about the difference of performance aspects in those different cities.
2: Yeah. My experience so far with playing in LA is like really hit or miss, because there's so many artists in LA, there's so many people hearing music. You have some good moments, but then you have other moments where people are a little more nonchalant. And they're like, oh yeah, cool, that's cool. I feel like in other states, particularly here in Utah, I feel this like real appreciation for the music. People get really excited. And honestly, yeah, I'm not knocking performing in LA. I just think there's so much of it, so saturated. So
1: yeah, it's fun that you're able to still come out here, still perform, that you're following your passion of being a musician and continuing to write. What is next for you, Jack? Do you have more projects, more mm-hmm. gigs lined up, or I'm going to go into the weeds and, you know, turn off all that for a sec?
2: I think this year has sort of been that, like you were describing, a little bit of trying to figure out what's next, because I've been so album oriented up until this point, and there's been just only two albums, but I've been hyper focused on I have to drop an album. Even though I would prefer to always drop an album, it's not always realistic, because you do have to have a lot lined up to do that. As far as what's coming next, I think it's going to be a few singles. I'm hoping to drop a single relatively soon. I've been starting the process of recording again, writing again. Yeah, other than that, I've been like producing for other artists, which has been really fun, because sometimes taking the pressure off of it being your own stuff is really rewarding, and it sometimes record better stuff when it's not your own,
1: right?
2: In a way.
1: Yeah.
2: Because like the pressure again is off. You're just having fun with it. And so I'm constantly striving to get to that point with my own music where I'm just having fun with it and I'm not in my head about it. But I do have some perfectionist tendencies, as you know, Mitch. So that's been a learning process. Yeah.
0: If our listeners out there want to find you on the interwebs, what's the best way to do that?
2: If you want to find me on streaming, you can search Wakely, W-A-K-E-L-Y. And then if you want to find me on social media, it's Wakely with four Ys, because one Y, two Ys, and three Ys were taken.
1: Four is the lucky number there.
0: Well, that's great. Well, we'd love for you to play a song for the end of the show here. What could you play for us?
2: Yeah, let's do one called Melted Away next.
0: Melted Away. And tell me what melted away in this song.
2: Melted Away is actually funny. Not all the songs are love songs, but this is another like straight up love song. But it's a little less of like the, I think Don't Forget I Love You was bittersweet. Salt in the caramel kind of thing. This is more just sweet. It's more just a straightforward love song.
1: We're excited to hear it. Jack, thank you as always
0: for coming
1: by.
0: Thank you so much for coming by.
2: Guys, appreciate it.
0: Yeah.

0: Lovely. Well, beautiful. That is it. An hour went by.
1: It just went so fast. How'd that happen? Well, thank you so much. If you've missed any part of today's show or want to listen to some of our feature stories and artists we've had on today or any previous Campfire, go online at kpcw.org, and we have our own show tab, Community Campfire.
0: Yes, and you can go on to the socials at KPCW Radio or KPCW Shows on Instagram and Facebook, and we also have YouTube, so check out the KPCW YouTube channel.
1: And always, if you have a story idea or artist, send us an email at campfire@kpcw.org. Do we have time for one final fun fact of the day?
0: All right, I found this one today. The Guinness Book of World Records holds two of its own records. First, it's the most stolen book from public libraries. And it's the best-selling annual publication, according to their own facts. You've been listening to the Community Campfire. NPR News is next. You've also been listening to KPCW Park City. Thank you so much. Have an awesome weekend.
1: Happy Labor Day.

0: Live from NPR News in Washington, I'm Linda Kenyon. The judge in the Lindsey Clancy case was on the verge of declaring a mistrial, but Clancy's defense attorney has asked the judge for an hour to appeal to the Supreme Judicial Court of Massachusetts for an emergency stay. Prior to the request for the stay, Judge William Sullivan explained why he was about to declare the mistrial.
1: I would find that under case law, Massachusetts case law and statutory law, the jury did not ask to be sent back, which it would be a possibility if they had requested it to be sent back to them. But under the statute and the case law, I don't feel I have any choice but to declare a mistrial.
0: Lindsey Clancy was accused of strangling her three children to death. The defense claimed postpartum psychosis. The U.S. job market rebounded in August as employers added a surprising 162,000 jobs. NPR's Scott Horsley has details.
2: The labor force has generally been growing slowly this year as baby boomers retire and immigration dries up. But last month, we actually saw a pretty big influx of workers. More than 600,000 people came off the sidelines in August and joined the workforce. Most of them found jobs, so that's encouraging.
0: The Labor Department says unemployment stayed at 4.1%. The White House has launched a new online arcade on its website. NPR's Franco Ordonez reports on the five old-school games tied to Trump's agenda.
3: The games themselves play off of designs and themes of popular games like Tetris. The White House announced the new retro arcade on social media in a series of posts. In one of the posts, the Sega logo turns into a MAGA logo. The Tetris game is titled Build the Wall, where the player stacks Tetris-style blocks to prevent people from entering. Another game, Flappy Bill, has a bald eagle carrying legislation across the National Mall. The player must avoid hitting columns. The objective of the game Trump Savings Tycoon is to catch and collect cash and prizes to, quote, fill your kids' Trump accounts, which, of course, are the tax advantage investment accounts launched in July. Franco Ordonez, NPR News, The White House.
0: Rescuers in Nepal have pulled two workers alive from a hydropower tunnel 9 days after torrential flooding triggered landslides and wiped out whole villages. Michael Sullivan reports.
4: Officials say the men were pulled from the tunnel after rescuers heard voices inside and followed the voices to locate the men. Emergency teams are now continuing efforts to find more workers trapped inside the Trishuli 3A tunnel. More than 1,200 people are known to have been killed in the floods, with more than 5,000 still missing in both Nepal and China. For NPR News, I'm Michael Sullivan in Chiang Rai, Thailand.
0: On Wall Street at last check, the Dow was down 304 points. You're listening to NPR. The nation's second-largest school district is blocking all students from using artificial intelligence on school computers. Mariana Dale from member station LAist reports on the new restrictions in the Los Angeles Unified School District.
5: The district is using web filtering software to prevent students from accessing generative AI tools on district-issued laptops and tablets. Pia Sadakotmal is LA Unified's chief academic officer. She says the district will review data and collect feedback about student AI use throughout the school year before revising its policy.
6: This is an emerging technology, and as a school district as large as ours, we really have to be mindful about implementing so it makes sense for our teachers, for our students, for our families.
5: There is currently no mechanism or policy to prevent students from using AI on personal devices to complete schoolwork. New York City Public Schools announced this week that AI will be banned in elementary and middle schools. For NPR News, I'm Mariana Dale in Los Angeles.
0: It could be an experiment in trust. Elon Musk has sent dozens of self-driving cyber cabs to the streets of Austin, Texas. But these cabs have no steering wheels or brake pedals. Musk is betting that Americans will get over their fears of no control and hop inside anyway. The rollout of these gold-colored Teslas comes as the company prepares to launch the service in several other cities. Tesla shares rose on Thursday in part due to hopes that these taxis will catch on, even though riders will have no way to take control of the vehicles in the event of an emergency. I'm Linda Kenyon, NPR News in Washington.
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8: 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Hope all our listeners are having a great Friday, September 4th, start to the holiday weekend. Unfortunately, I think I've got a captive audience. This morning we have an accident on eastbound I-80 right before the exit at Kimball Junction. It's looking pretty backed up there. So if there's something you'd like to hear, you know you could text or call me, 435-655-8255. And that accident happened about 8:30. So still showing a lot of traffic. It is currently 68 in Park City, 72 in Heber Valley. Both locations sunny and warming up here in Park City. A high of 76 this evening, 51 for overnight low. Ditto for tomorrow and then Sunday. Looks like it's going to start off sunny, and then we've got a chance of showers, and that's 50%. Sunday night, up to 70% for rain, and a Miner's Day, Labor Day, whatever you're going to call it. High of 69 and a chance of thunderstorms. So get on out there while you can. Start your, kickstart your holiday weekend. All right, in Heber Valley, 83 for a high, down to 48. 82 tomorrow, down to 48 again. Sunday, starting off sunny, a high of 80, and then the showers move in, 60% chance later in the afternoon, 70 Sunday night. And then Labor Day, Miner's Day starts off with rain, and then maybe it clears up a little bit. So get your raincoats, your galoshes, whatever, and get on out there and enjoy the holiday weekend. All right, we are going to thank our broadcaster members, and you know it's Friday, and every Friday here at KPCW, we give you fresh tracks, and Chrissy's going to take that away, so stay with us.
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11: 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This hour is a new song from Heinrich with Harrison Bow. Heinrich is a young independent artist from Salem County, New Jersey. His music is characterized by an easygoing flow and a fusion of contemporary beats with sugary pop punk melodies. This new song reflects on hard times and feeling far from home before offering the reassuring message that it ain't nothing that a few good friends and a view can't fix. The song is A Few Good Friends and a View, and it reminds us we have beautiful views all around us, so go enjoy the view with a few friends.

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1: All right, that is Max Frost with Good Morning. And before that, it was our 10 o'clock Fresh Track Friday tune, Henrik and Harrison Bowe, A Few Good Friends and A View. It is 10:15, and we're talking about the Park City Miners. They're hitting the road tonight for their first region matchup of the season. They're taking on the Mountain View Bruins in Orem. 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Go Miners. All right, and if you're looking to get some autumn color views in, well, you can experience fall like never before. Head on over to the Utah Olympic Park for their Game Changer chairlift for an autumn scenic chairlift ride. The experience offers stunning views of the changing fall colors as well as the surrounding hills and mountains that overlook Kimball Junction and the Swanna Preserve and Eco Center. The activity takes place on Fridays through Sundays from 10 a.m. to 4 p.m. starting this weekend, Labor Day, and running through Sunday, October 11th. To grab your tickets, head on over to UtahOlympicLegacy.org. And that I-80 eastbound crash right before Kimball Junction. It says that all lanes are open now, but expect some rigid delays in the area. So stay tuned to KPCW. And if you see something that we should be sharing with our listeners, be sure to text or call me, Joe Knapp, at 435-655-8255. We're going to hear from our underwriters, and then we're getting back into the music with Goose.
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Sunny afternoon, and we are going to have one here in the Wasatch back, so I hope you get out there and enjoy it. All right, I've got one more tune for you before Lost and Found at the bottom of the hour. It's Matchbox 20 and Push.

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1: 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So here we go. If you don't hear it, check it out. All right. Well, we do often have a lot of pets, but I've got one today, and it was lost yesterday by Dylan over at Highland Estates Trailside area. It's a 7-year-old black and brown dog. He walks with a limp, and he has one of his ears looking like it's cropped. If you have seen that dog wandering around, give Dylan a call. I'm sure he'd like to get him home. Number is 435-640-7237. Then lost on the second by Adelia Juarez Morales is a passport for Mexico, lost somewhere here in Park City. If you can help Adela out, give a call, 435-731-7257. Last but not least, lost by John on the 31st of August over at the Walmart parking area, or either in the store or the parking lot, is a men's gold wedding band. It's a wide band. It's multicolored, yellow gold, rose gold, and white gold. Let's help John out. Get that back to him, 619-379-6917. We are going to hear from our underwriter, and then we're going to get back to the music with Blues Traveler. Stay with us.
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And that's from 1994, Blues Traveler with Hook. Next up, I've got a local listener working on a lot of house jobs, building stuff, wanting to hear ABBA and Money, Money, Money. Thanks for tuning in and listening like a local.

And you just heard Sam Fender and Olivia Dean with Rain Me In. It is 10:46, and it is looking beautiful out there. I hope it's a good sign for the start to the holiday weekend for each and every one of you. All right, I'm going to talk about Park City Reunion. It's in honor of the Egyptian Theater's 100th year, and that is taking place this Sunday, September 6th, from 5 to 7 p.m. at the City Park Bandstand. So pack your coolers, wear some local flair, and socialize with friends new and old, all in honor of the Egyptian Theater's 100th year. And that's for everybody, whether you've lived in Park City since the 70s or just moved here this year. Randy Barton wants to remind everyone to please walk, bike, bus, or carpool for this picnic in the park, and he will see you there. All right, it is a great weekend of live music in and around town. Tonight, we've got Jack Johnson at the Utah First Credit Union Amphitheater. The Drifters start one of three nights here on Main Street at the Egyptian Theater. So, and lots happening, and we've got live music during the whole Park City, Utah's Minor Day. They're celebrating the 130th annual celebration. Takes over historic Main Street. There's going to be a parade. There are food trucks. There's live music and traditional mining competitions. Let's see. You could check out the calendar on KPCW's community calendar. Find out what happens when. I do believe 11 o'clock is the official start for the parade. And at 10:30, don't miss it. Running of the Balls on Main Street. A lot of fun there. All right, we're going to get back to the music.

0: After we hear from our underwriters, one more set before NPR News at the top of the hour. And stay with us because we've got another Fresh Track Friday for you at 11:06.
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Out of LA, it's Lord Huron with Nothing I Need. Before that, local artist Pete with Wild One. I've got one more tune for you before we hear from NPR News. And I do want to say that there's a little bit of a hangover still on I-80 eastbound. It's starting to really clear up, but it looks like it is now a little east of Kimball Junction. So I guess there is just a lot of cars that just want to get through there, so it's slow go. Stay tuned to KPCW. Right now, it's Busty and the Bass, Out of Love. It features Macy Gray.

0: Wake up to the Marketplace Morning Report every weekday during Morning Edition in the local news hour here on KPCW. 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
2: 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All right, it's Joan F. I am with you for another hour. At 12 noon, we've got the local news report, so stay tuned for that. Roads are starting to clear up on that I-80 eastbound. It is still slow going between 224 and 189, so stay tuned and listen like a local. Up next, it's going to be NPR News. We'll talk about the weather and another look at traffic.
3: Live from NPR News in Washington, I'm Linda Kenyon. Time is up in that one-hour pause the judge gave the defense in the Lindsey Clancy murder trial. The judge granted the request for the pause just as he was on the verge of declaring a mistrial in the case. Prosecuting attorney Jennifer Sprague argued for that mistrial.
4: I think here where we've had a jury who's been deliberating for 6.5 days, who's come back on multiple occasions saying that they're deadlocked, who've been given to me, I don't think anything else is required at this point other than the declaration of a mistrial, unfortunately.
3: The judge allowed the extra hour to give the defense time to issue an appeal to the Massachusetts Supreme Judicial Court. Lindsey Clancy has admitted to killing her 3 children. Her attorney argued she suffered from postpartum psychosis, a condition that affects an estimated 1 to 2 per 1,000 women after delivery. The prosecution argued Clancy knew what she was doing. The Supreme Court is reviewing a request to clear the way for a plan by the U.S. Postal Service to restrict mail-in voting for the midterm elections. NPR's Hansi Lo Wang reports the court is not expected to issue a ruling until after Labor Day.
5: The Trump administration is asking the Supreme Court to weigh in on the legality of the U.S. Postal Service's plan to file an executive order by President Trump. We should note USPS is a financial supporter of NPR. The plan involves refusing to deliver mail-in ballots to voters for any state where election officials do not turn over voter lists to the mailing agency and do not have certain barcodes on their ballot envelopes. A federal judge in Boston blocked USPS from imposing those requirements after finding they're likely illegal because USPS has no authority to control voting by mail. Last month, the Supreme Court ruled on a procedural question about this lawsuit, but not the legality of the Postal Service's plan. A whistleblower report claims the plan has not been properly tested and could derail mail-in voting for the general election, which is starting now in North Carolina. Anzi Luong, NPR News.
3: Many public health experts are alarmed by a decision by the Centers for Disease Control and Prevention to question 2 deaths that Pennsylvania officials say are associated with an ongoing measles outbreak. NPR's Rob Stein has the story.
6: The deaths would be the first this year linked to a resurgence of measles in the U.S. But instead of listing the deaths on the CDC website as usual, the agency took the highly unusual step of posting a notice that the agency was reviewing the cases. Dr. Dimitri Daskalakis resigned from the CDC last year after clashing with Health Secretary Robert F. Kennedy Jr.
7: That smacks of political interference. Something's fishy, and this is dangerous.
6: In an email to NPR, a spokeswoman for Kennedy said the information on the CDC's website, quote, reflects the best available information and our commitment to transparency and telling the American people the truth. Rob Stein, NPR News.
3: You're listening to NPR. A Baton Rouge judge has granted a preliminary injunction for 42 college players, including several LSU commits, against the NCAA and the Southeastern Conference. Mel Bridges with member station WWNO reports those players will now be eligible to return for a 5th season.
8: LSU is the only school so far to receive public commitment from players who had signed an NFL contract. Here's Ryan Downton, who represented the athletes.
9: There is no exclusion in the NCAA rulebook to keep these athletes off the court and off the field simply because they're in their fifth year. They're still within the age limit. They should play.
8: In a statement, the SEC said it, quote, disagrees with the court's decision. On Thursday, the SEC filed a separate federal suit against LSU officials, alleging LSU's pursuit of NFL players harms the conference and violates its First Amendment rights to enforce its own rules. For NPR News, I'm Mel Bridges in New Orleans.
3: Flock cameras are on the ballot this election season. Candidates from both parties are increasing their attacks on the AI-powered network that records license plate data and other information about all passing vehicles. Flock cameras are used by law enforcement agencies across the country and are viewed as an important crime-fighting tool. But critics say the pervasiveness of flock cameras amounts to unconstitutional, warrantless mass surveillance. Critics also say the system has been abused and used to stalk some individuals. Public outcry has motivated candidates to talk about bans. I'm Linda Kenyon, NPR News in Washington.
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2: And this is KPCW Park City. All right, it is 11:06 on this beautiful Friday, September 4th, the start of our holiday weekend, Labor Day, Miner's Day, whatever you want to call it. We are going to have fun. We've got 69 degrees currently in Park City, getting up as high as 76. It's a little bit windy out there, gusts 13 to 16, and as high as 30 miles an hour. All right, so hang on to your hats if you've got them. Hopefully you do, keeping that sun out of your eyes because it is a sunny day. All right, so let's look forward through the weekend. Tomorrow is a ditto day here in Park City, and overnight lows, same, 51 both tonight and Saturday night. Then Sunday, we start off sunny, high of 73. Rain moves in Sunday afternoon, Sunday night, into Miner's Day morning through the afternoon. And then it starts to clear out Monday night with a low of 42. And then Tuesday, sunny and 72. So if you're headed on to the over to the Miner's Day festivities, be sure to wear the appropriate stuff. It's so much fun running around in the rain, don't you think? We don't get it much. I remember young days, and I thought it was the greatest thing. So if it rains, enjoy the parade and all the other festivities. 76 in Heber Valley, getting up to 83, and down to 48 both tonight and Saturday night. Ditto days today and tomorrow. Sunday starts off 80 and sunny, and then the rain moves in there as well. Straight on through Labor Day until Labor Day night, and overnight lows are in the mid to high 40s. Tuesday again, sun pops right back out, and it's a high of 79. Winds in Heber are 10 to 14 mile an hour. I don't see any gusts there, so if you're wearing a hat, maybe you don't have to hang on to it. All right, the roads, that we still have a little bit of a hangover of traffic on I-80 eastbound between 224 and 189, so take it slow. I also see a little bit of a backup by River Road on 189. No accident there, just probably everybody heading out of town. All right, we are on a Friday here. That means we give you, our listeners, a Fresh Track Friday tune at the top of the hour. That's coming up next, right after we thank our broadcast Club members and hear from our underwriters. 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
12: 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Hey, it's time for new music. It's time for your Friday fresh track, new song for this hour. I'm Christy Dillaway, picking out new artists and new recordings to enhance our library. Right now, I want us to check out a new song from the artist Eli Paperboy Reed. The song is Like We Used To. Eli Paperboy Reed was born in Massachusetts, and he made his way to Clarksdale, Mississippi as a teenager, immersing himself in the juke joint culture of the Delta before heading for the South side of Chicago, where he played piano and organ in the church of famed gospel singer Mitty Collier in his 20s. In 2008, he moved back to the Northeast and began turning heads with a series of studio albums that earned widespread critical acclaim, including Rolling Stone describing his music as classic soul and horn-heavy R&B soaked with the blues. He has a unique style, which you'll hear here in this title track of his brand new album. This is Like We Used To, new from Eli Paperboy Reed.

0: And you just heard the boss, Bruce Springsteen, there with I'm on Fire. Before that, it was the 11 o'clock fresh track, and it was Eli Paperboy, a read with Like We Used To. All right, it's 11:16. Friends of the Library Used Book Sale. That is happening September 6th. That's a preview from 10 a.m. to 4 p.m. Shop thousands of books priced from $1 to $3. From children's books to popular fiction, the sale has something for everyone. The preview for members is 8 to 10 a.m., and you can become a member online or at the door. All sale proceeds benefit the library's programs and services. And then we've got kids aged 2 to 8. They're invited to the library as well for a colorful time of creativity. That is September 3rd, 12 to 2 p.m. Visit parkcity.gov/library for more information. It's watercolor painting. A lot of fun to be had. All right, something you'd like to hear. Love to hear from you. It is Friday, September 4th, the start of the long weekend. Lots happening in and around town. Be safe and definitely have fun whatever you do. All right, it's text or call if you want to send in something you'd like to hear, and that number is 435-655-8255. We're going to hear from our underwriters. I've got Weezer, Atlanta Rhythm Section, and we've got Leonard Skinner. They've got an upcoming concert. It is Wednesday the 16th at the Utah State Fair. Stay with us, KPCW Radio.
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0: Leonard Skinner there, Give Me Three Steps. That's off their debut album, 1973. And when they perform live at the Utah State Fair, I'm not really sure who's left to play in that, but I'm sure you're going to hear some great Southern rock. All right, it's 11:32. You know that that means it is time for KPCW's free Lost and Found Report. 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If you don't hear it, make sure you head on over to our website. Here we go. All right, I've got a couple of small things, lots of small things that always lost. Yeah, someone's got to figure out how we can keep them in our pockets, right? All right, we've got Scott. He lost an Amex credit card either at the Marquee or on one of the city buses, and that was lost on the 31st of August. If you can help Scott out, give him a call, 435-901-4309. Then lost by Christy over at Round Valley on the 31st as well, is a Toyota key fob. It is black. If you have seen that, give Christy a call. The number is 801-652-1879. Then found, These Are Really Little by Linda over at Benjamin Place in Hideout, are some Apple earbuds. Looking to get those back so you can have some great listening. Give Linda a call, 914-260-4648.
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An eclectic mountain town set there for you. The Radiators, Baby, I'm the Creepin' Vine. Before that, Elvis Costello, Blame It on Kane, and Dirty Heads featuring Rome with Lay Me Down. I've got one more for you before we talk about what's happening around town. It's Jimmy Soul, If You Wanna Be Happy.

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2: 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All right, Noon Report coming up in just a short 15 or less minutes. Then you're going to have Jim Jacobs as your DJ afternoon music guy, and he comes in at 12:30, and then, of course, Claire Wiley, 3 o'clock with the Local View. Until then, I have got Simon and Garfunkel, Rag and Bone Man, Billy Strings, and whatever your plans are this holiday weekend, barbecuing, hiking, blissful couch time, well, make it a holiday weekend that's worth bragging about. 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
3: 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It's Jonef. I'm signing off. You've got the Noom Report up next, and then Jim Jay takes you through the afternoon hours until Claire Wiley takes you through the Local View until 6:30. 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
4: Live from NPR News in Washington, I'm Linda Kenyon. The Massachusetts Supreme Judicial Court is holding a hearing on the defense's request for an emergency stay in the murder trial of Lindsey Clancy after the judge said he intended to declare a mistrial. Jurors have spent more than 6 days deliberating without reaching a verdict. Priyanka Dayal McCluskey of member station WBUR has the story.
5: The jury is deadlocked on whether Clancy should be convicted for killing her three young children, or if she should not be held responsible because she was suffering from severe postpartum psychosis. Jurors sent a note to Judge William Sullivan this morning, which he relayed to the court.
6: With a heavy heart that we report, we are unable to come to a unanimous decision and will not be able to.
5: Clancy's defense attorney, Kevin Reddington, said one juror was not following instructions and was blocking the jury from declaring Clancy not guilty. For NPR News, I'm Priyanka Dayal McCluskey.
4: The Trump administration says it will break ground on its proposed D.C. arch in the coming days without approval and despite a lawsuit, as NPR's Rachel Treisman reports.
7: Interior Secretary Doug Burgum says, quote, excavation work will begin in the next 2 weeks at the proposed arch site, a traffic circle on the bridge between the Lincoln Memorial and Arlington National Cemetery. But the project is still awaiting final approval from a federal planning commission, as well as aviation safety and historic preservation reviews. The White House told NPR that this early work doesn't require approval, which it is still seeking. A group of Vietnam War veterans is already suing over the arch, arguing it can't be built without authorization from Congress. The Trump administration asked this week to have that case thrown out. Rachel Treisman, NPR News.
4: The first mRNA flu shot is making its way to pharmacies around the country. It will be available along with other flu and COVID vaccines heading into the fall and winter virus seasons. NPR's Sydney Lupkin has more.
8: Moderna used the mRNA technology from its COVID shots to make a vaccine for the seasonal flu. The shot faced an unexpected hurdle in February when the FDA refused to review it. But the agency ultimately did review the jab and approved it on August 5th. After approval, the agency inspects and then releases batches before they can be distributed. The first batch was released Thursday night, and the shots began shipping on Friday, according to Moderna. The vaccine should be available as soon as Labor Day weekend at Walgreens and other pharmacies. Walgreens says the mRNA flu shot will be available in limited quantities, and availability will depend on location. If you're looking for the mRNA flu shot, your best bet is to talk to your local pharmacist. Sydney Lupkin, NPR News.
4: On Wall Street, the Dow is down more than 300 points. The Nasdaq, at last check, is down 135 points. This is NPR. Argentina's president, Javier Milei, has announced sanctions related to oil drilling in the waters around the Falkland Islands, which is a British overseas territory known in Argentina as Las Malvinas. The drilling issue has reignited the country's long-held claim to the islands.
9: President Milei described the results of the 2013 referendum held on the islands, in which more than 99% of Falklanders voted to remain British, as invalid. He announced that his government would be enforcing pre-existing sanctions on unilateral oil drilling in the waters around the islands, affecting one British and one Israeli venture. The Argentine claim to the islands, which is even included in the first article of the country's constitution, is a source of deep nationalistic sentiment, and Milei has been quick to jump on what he sees as changing winds internationally and described the UK as a nation in decline. Earlier this week, President Trump announced that his government was re-evaluating the US's historic neutrality before the British claim to the islands, which it has held almost continually since 1833. For NPR News, I'm John Bartlett in Santiago, Chile.
4: The UN General Assembly has voted overwhelmingly in support of an African Union-backed resolution seeking the traditional Mercator map of the world to be formally phased out in favor of one that would accurately depict the size of Africa. The resolution was sponsored by Togo. 164 countries voted in favor of phasing out that map. Six countries abstained. Only the United States voted against it. I'm Linda Kenyon, NPR News in Washington.
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11: Good afternoon. It is 12:06 on this Friday, September 4th. You're listening to the Noon Report from KPCW. I'm your host, Christine Weller. It's 72 degrees Fahrenheit in Park City at the moment. The high today is 76. In the Heber Valley, we've got 78 degrees with a high of 83 today. Going to be sunny throughout the Wasatch back throughout the day and mostly clear tonight as well. The low in Park City is 51 degrees and the low in the Heber area is around 48 degrees tonight. And those sunny skies will continue tomorrow, but we will get a chance, a 50% chance of showers and thunderstorms on Sunday. And that will, those kinds of showers and thunderstorms will continue on Labor Day as well. As far as traffic, there was a large slowdown on I-80 coming into town this morning. That has cleared up for the most part. There was a crash this morning, and that's why we've got some slowdowns. The slowdowns are still seeing red on the map for State Route 224, but UDOT is working on clearing up that crash. And there are still some slowdowns in the Heber area on Heber's Main Street, kind of typical morning traffic. So just be aware of that. And also on Deer Creek Reservoir, I think people are getting outside now that Labor Day weekend is here. All right, we will jump into some local news right after a message from one of our underwriters. Then we will be speaking with KPCW's Grace Dorfler.
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11: KPCW News Time is 12:08, and a lawsuit over the Heber Valley Temple was at the Utah Supreme Court again this morning, and KPCW's Grace Dorfler was there. She's now on the phone with us to talk about what happened. Welcome, Grace.
13: Hi, Christine. How are you?
11: Doing great. So you were at the Utah Supreme Court this morning. Give us a little update on what's been happening with the Heber Valley Temple, which has been at the Utah Supreme Court for quite a few months now.
13: Yeah, and I want to start with just a little bit of background for listeners. You might recall that the Church of Jesus Christ of Latter-day Saints proposed these plans for a temple in the Heber Valley. The Wasatch County Council approved those plans back in fall 2023 using what's called a legislative development agreement. That made some residents upset. They argue that the county used the wrong tool to approve the plans. It's quite a bit larger and taller than most development in the area. The steeple will be 210 feet into the sky, for example, so a lot taller than existing buildings in that area. In any case, some residents of the Red Ledges neighborhood filed a lawsuit soon after the county's approval, The district court found in favor of the county and the church, saying that the approval was proper. And in response, residents appealed that decision to the Supreme Court, which is why I find myself in Salt Lake City this morning listening to oral arguments. So all the sides, attorneys, made their arguments to the court this morning. The justices asked a lot of questions, and now it's a waiting game until the justices render their decision. So we're not sure when that will be, but that's the next step.
11: Okay. So there are three parties involved in this lawsuit. Can you first touch on what each side argued? We can start with the church's side this morning.
13: Yeah. So if I could, I'd like to actually change the order and start with the residents themselves.
11: Okay, yeah, let's do it.
13: Yeah, sorry. So they're the ones who brought the lawsuit in the first place. They said basically the county has misused its authority to take land use actions, and that it has violated the general plan and caused harm to the residents, including loss of view sheds, more traffic, light pollution, issues like that. Wasatch County says the residents don't have the right to sue over that. Their attorney this morning said the county doesn't believe there's been injury to the residents and that the problems they allege are exaggerated. And also that the problems are kind of inherent to any development. You know, whenever there's new growth in an area, there might be more noise and traffic and light. And then finally, the church. The church wasn't in this lawsuit to begin with. They actually asked to join, which is kind of interesting. But they said, you know, the county acted within its authority. They had the discretion to do so. And, you know, if county residents don't like that decision, then that is what elections are for. So that's kind of where all three parties stand at this point.
11: Yeah, and you mentioned it's now kind of a waiting game. Can you kind of give us a little more information on how long these arguments were going on in the court, and who else was there?
13: Yeah, it was kind of a crowded room. The courtroom wasn't full, but I'd say a good dozen Red Ledges residents came to listen, including the folks who brought the suit in the first place. And I got to talk with a couple of them afterwards, and they said they're happy with how things went. I believe that the court had scheduled about 40 minutes for oral arguments this morning, and it ended up taking about an hour and a half. So justices had a lot of questions and were very engaged and curious about, you know, pushing people on some of the finer points of state law and asking really technical questions that perhaps are most interesting to attorneys, but close followers of the case would find it interesting as well. So yeah, it was a full morning.
11: Yeah, sounds like it. So what can locals expect next?
13: Frankly, I'm not sure. I don't know how long justices will take to deliberate. Usually it takes a decent amount of time, but certainly I'll be continuing to check the docket. And you will be able to read later this afternoon about the oral arguments on kpcw.org. So that's what you can expect from our end. And just trust that we as a news team will continue following this case all the way through to completion.
11: Great. Anything else you think our listeners should know?
13: That's all. Thanks so much, Christine.
11: Thanks for joining us. We've been speaking with KPCW's Grace Dorfler on the Heber Valley Temple lawsuit. We'll be right back.
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11: KPCW News Time is 12:13. You're listening to the Noon Report. I'm Christine Weller. Midway's Swiss Days may bring extra traffic to the Heber Valley Friday and Saturday. The Utah Department of Transportation is advising travelers to expect heavy traffic in Provo Canyon and the Midway area, specifically at the intersection of State Route 113 and U.S. 189. Additional traffic control will be in place throughout the weekend to help drivers navigate the crowds and construction zones. Crews will not be working on the road Saturday through Monday. More information about the road projects is available at KPCW. And in a split vote, the Summit County Council approved a new ordinance changing its rezoning process. The ordinance is meant to reduce government bureaucracy, but opponents worry it makes rezoning too easy. Summit County Council members approved Ordinance 1016 in a split 3-2 vote Wednesday. The ordinance requires less detail from developers up front when they're asking to change what's allowed on unincorporated Snyderville Basin land. The new process would still require the county and a landowner to agree on building heights, density, layouts, and other aspects of a project. Community Development Director Peter Barnes said before, a rezone required substantial engineering drawings and documentation, resulting in wasted time, effort, and money.
15: It should reduce government bureaucracy. It will reduce the number of times that staff are required to review abortive work.
11: Barnes also said the ordinance will make the process more transparent. He said the changes will likely mean more rezone applications, but decisions will be made sooner, including negative recommendations.
15: In setting the expectation with the applicant, setting the expectation with the public and with the bodies that review the project, I think that's transparency in and of itself.
11: The ordinance became controversial last month as community members and council members raised concerns that rezoning would become too easy. Council Vice Chair Roger Armstrong worried the change would remove opportunities for public comment.
16: Zoning is and should be one of the hardest things we do. It is the vision of what this community should look like based on the people that elect us to be here, based on the number of interviews that we do, the public input that we get to create the zones that we create.
11: Armstrong and Council Chair Candace Hart voted against the ordinance. Councilmember Megan McKenna, however, liked that the changes are backed by the Snyderville Basin Planning Commission and that it will help them bring rezones to the public sooner. The ordinance proposal was spurred in part by Columbus Pacific Development's Crossroads at Silver Creek project. The proposal went back and forth for 4 years before the Planning Commission gave it the thumbs up in July. Council members finally approved a rezone for the project Wednesday from rural residential to community commercial. The Crossroads project includes 90 housing units with a park and clubhouse, a 4,000-square-foot nonprofit building, and 32,000 square feet of commercial space. The new rezone rules may facilitate another Columbus Pacific project a few miles away on the Klein-Dolly property in Jeremy Ranch. Summit County is a financial supporter of KPCW. Christine Weller, KPCW News.
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11: It is 12:17. This is the Noon Report. Locals applauded as the Wasatch County Council passed a resolution urging the state to repeal the preliminary municipality program. KPCW's Grace Dorfler has an update on the county's response to the developer-led towns.
18: Wasatch County leaders say Utah's preliminary municipality program is fundamentally flawed. That's the 2024 state law that allows landowners to create towns in undeveloped areas. After an argument with the governor's office over the county's stance on the law, the council formally asked state lawmakers Wednesday to abandon the program. They did so with the backing of about 30 residents who attended the meeting and more than 300 others who signed a letter of support circulated by Wallsburg resident Carly Givens.
19: You have heard a lot the last few weeks about what the state wants. Tonight, we want you to hear what our own residents want. We hope you continue to move forward with Resolution 2611 and sending this message to the legislature.
18: Patty Sprent spoke on behalf of the Wasatch County GOP.
20: We are proud of you and proud of the stand that you've taken.
18: Along with the resolution, the county is sending state lawmakers a report detailing what it sees as the program's problems. Those include worries about oversight of the towns, the approval process, infrastructure, and affordable housing. To read the report, visit kpcw.org. Councilmember Eric Rowland called for a vote.
21: All right, we have a motion by Kendall.
22: We have a second.
21: Second by Spencer. Any further discussion before the vote? Okay, we'll go ahead and start with Mark.
23: Yes.
21: Mike?
24: Yes.
21: Colleen?
25: Yes.
21: Myself, yes.
26: Yes.
21: Kendall? Luke?
26: Yes.
21: And Spencer?
24: Yes.
21: Okay, that passes unanimously. Thank you.
18: In addition to the resolution, Roland says the county will continue its outreach to other counties.
21: It sends, I think, a powerful message to those who need to hear that message, and that's the legislature. They need to understand that we are serious, we're united, and there needs to be meaningful change.
18: For 2026, Wasatch County saw three applications for preliminary municipalities. Morgan County Representative Tiara Oxier and Wasatch County Representative Mike Kohler have tried unsuccessfully to reform the program in the past two legislative sessions. Grace Dorfler, KPCW News.
11: Park City's 130th Miners' Day celebration gets underway bright and early September 7th. The annual tradition honors Park City's mining heritage with a parade, family activities, competitions, and the largest fundraiser of the year for the Park City Rotary Club. KPCW's Leslie Thatcher has more.
0: Park City Miners' Day, celebrated on Labor Day, will feature a variety of activities and events for all ages. Miners' Day Events Chair and Rotarian Kristen Wright says the day starts with breakfast in City Park, hosted by St. Mary's Catholic Church from 7:30 to 9:30. At 8 a.m., the Twilight Rotary Club will host the Park City 5K, with proceeds benefiting their club and local animal organizations. There's no registration fee, but donations are accepted. At 10:30, Running with the Balls returns to Main Street. About 15,000 golf balls will be released from a ramp and raced down a three-block track. The first balls to reach the landing chutes win prizes, including a Deer Valley Seasons Pass, skis, and golf, restaurant, and spa certificates.
1: This year alone, Park City Rotary has given $150,000 back to the community. And our primary fundraiser is the Running of the Balls. In the past, we have cleared $100,000. And of course, we always hope to build on what we've done previously. Unfortunately, rain, you know, that hinders our ball sales, but you know what? We will be out there with a smile, and I hope folks will buy. And also, you can always buy online right now.
0: Depending on the weather, fighter jets from Hills Air Force Base will make a flyover of Main Street. The Miners' Day Parade, featuring about 40 entries, is scheduled to begin after 11. Following the parade, everyone's invited to City Park for food, drinks, live music, and children's games. Live music runs from noon to 4 p.m. and includes the Brazuca Band, performing a mix of reggae, rock, and funk, followed by Memphis-rooted Soul's Blue artist Tony Holiday. At 12:30, a bit of Park City's past will be recreated with the mucking and drilling competition. The drilling competition requires contestants to lift a heavy drill and bore a dynamite-sized hole into an 8-ton rock. In the mucking competition, miners use a small bulldozer to scoop up the mining debris and dump it into an ore cart to be hauled away. History presentations will also be held during an open house at Miners Hospital from noon to 4. The Friends of the Park City Library will host a used book sale on Sunday and Monday from 10 a.m. to 4 p.m. on the third floor of the Park City Library. Friends board member Rachel Salmon says even though the organization hosted a sale in July, the Kimball Junction Library isn't accepting donations ahead of its move to a new location. As a result, those books have been brought to the Park City Library for the sale. Friends members will get an early shopping opportunity Sunday morning from 8 to 10. Membership fees to enter start at $25.
22: And then the general public can come in at 10. And then we will, again, on the final day on Monday, September 7th, have the tote bag happy hours, which is from 2 to 4. And that's for folks to fill a tote bag for $15, which we provide, and then they can fill it with as many books as they can fit. And they are large tote bags, so they fit a lot of books.
0: Money raised during the book sale pays for non-budgeted library needs, including staff professional development, the One Book, One Community annual event, and a memory station that will soon be installed at the library. 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
11: 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You're listening to the Noon Report. I'm Christine Weller. Randy Barton was honored with the Miles Reiteman Spirit of Hospitality Award at the Park City Chamber and Visitors Bureau annual meeting yesterday. Born and raised in Utah, Barton has lived in Summit County for over 50 years. As his longtime friend Bob Richer put it, he played a starring role in creating a Park City filled with music, theater, comedy, and the arts. Barton founded Mountain Town Stages, now Mountain Town Music, in 1999. He's the name behind the Scone Cutters restaurant chain and Who's Arts Events, which combine visual arts and music to celebrate art in all forms. Barton also played a 40-year role in building KPCW. But above all, Richer said Barton is a theater guy. Barton has participated in local theater since 1976. He also saved the Egyptian theater from going dark multiple times.
2: Randy has always fought the good fight for the arts. For this and your 50 years of contributions to Park City and the way you've touched every corner of our community with kindness, vision, and joy, we salute you and honor you today.
11: Barton said he was honored to receive the award. He said people should be welcomed everywhere in the world, and the way to do that is through hospitality. As a lifelong entertainer, Barton said he's a firm believer in offering a hand of friendship to all.
3: To me, hospitality really is sharing. It's a moment that brings pleasure and contentment to those that you entertain. I've always loved the idea that hospitality and entertaining are the same thing.
11: Barton said he plans to keep growing and entertaining. He's a proponent of never thinking you've done it. The Park City Chamber is a financial supporter of KPCW. And the Utah Department of Transportation is reminding drivers the left lane is for passing, not cruising. KPCW's Ula Britt Libre reports transportation officials are using humor to share the safety risks of left lane loafing.
5: You've been in the left lane longer than some Utah couples dated before getting married, reads a recent Utah Department of Transportation Instagram post. Left lane driving, or quote, left lane loafing, could cause traffic congestion, collisions, and road rage. Utah Highway Patrol Lieutenant Zach Randall says it's also against the law.
6: There's that misconception from a lot of people that it is a fast lane, but it is in fact a passing lane. If a person is in that left lane, kind of camping out, and a vehicle comes up behind them to actively pass them, then that person does need to move over a lane to the right and let that vehicle pass by them.
5: Otherwise, the driver could be ticketed for impeding traffic, a $130 offense. Randall says left lane driving is difficult to enforce. He says the best way to address the problem is through education, including UDOT's posts. The transportation agency's social media manager, Amy Colton, says UDOT is helping raise awareness of the dangers of left lane driving with humor.
24: So I said, let's make this week Get Out of the Left Lane Week. It's a fictional holiday, though.
5: Drivers are responding to the effort. One left lane loafing post has more than 20,000 likes, with comments like, we need this in every language. Randall says he hopes the messages help change the public's perception of the left lane, making roads safer for everyone. Ula Britt Libre, KPCW News.
11: Ridley Scott's new film, The Dog Stars, explores an apocalyptic world where humans are the real enemy. KPCW's Bill Skinner finds out if this is a wasteland worth visiting in this week's Friday Film Review.
25: Legendary filmmaker Ridley Scott is best known for directing acclaimed movies such as Alien, Blade Runner, and Gladiator. The 88-year-old director returns with his 30th feature film, an adaptation of Peter Heller's novel The Dog Stars, a contemplative study of survival and grief in a post-apocalyptic world. Set in 2035, years after a deadly flu has wiped out the world's population, Hig and Bangley, played by Jacob Elordi and Josh Brolin, live on an abandoned airfield outside of Denver. Brolin's Bangley is a hard man made for this world, a loner who shoots first and asks questions later. Elordi's Hig is sensitive and brooding, still grieving the loss of his wife to the disease. The pair doesn't really seem to like each other, but trust each other to defend their home against roaming scavengers. Hig spends most of his time with Jasper, his dog and loyal best friend, who is his last connection to his past life.

0: explored in numerous TV series. Guy Pearce wins the award for one-note overacting with a perpetually clenched jaw and permanent stink eye directed at Higg. It's almost comical as the developing romance between Higg and Seema veers dangerously close to the cliché of the farmer's daughter. Honestly, that would have been more entertaining. Even the action scenes are underwhelming, playing like studio notes meant to liven up a slow script. Ultimately, the film doesn't break any new ground. It left me yawning and shrugging my shoulders. The Dog Stars is rated R for strong violence and language. It slogs its way through 1 hour and 58 minutes. After recent missteps with 2021's House of Gucci, 2023's Napoleon, and 2024's Gladiator II, Ridley Scott continues a disappointing late career slump with this dog that rates 2 out of 5 stars. For KPCW's Friday Film Review, I'm Bill Skinner.
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2: 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Thanks for joining me. I'm Christine Weller. After another message, we've got some more music.
3: This is Scott Van Hartisfeld
4: and Paige Galvin
3: from Leadership Park City. For as long as leadership's been around, classes have boasted that they and they alone are the best class ever. Now, a competition exists that will allow one class to back up their claims.
4: That's right. Alumni from classes 1 through 32 are invited to donate during Leadership Hour on September 17th at 8 a.m. Share stories about your year in leadership, support KPCW, and remind listeners why your class is the best class ever.

0: That was Modest Mouse with Pickin' Dragon's Pockets. We also had Depeche Mode, Enjoy the Silence, and started off with Edward Sharpe and the Magnetic Zeros with Home. It is 12:45. Got Jim Jay here until 3 o'clock playing lots of great music. Can replay your requests if you have them, 435-655-8255. You can just call that one in or text. It is 73 degrees, one beautiful Friday afternoon, getting ready for the Labor Day weekend. It's going to be nice on Saturday. It's going to be a little bit dicey. Perhaps a chance of showers on Sunday and Labor Day. We'll get into those details after top of the hour news. In the meantime, let's listen to some underwriters and then get back to music.
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0: Well, thank you very much, Brooke with an E. We have a request that came in from Richard looking for some Red Hot Chili Peppers. So we're going to start off this next set with Dark Necessity. Hey, Rich, thanks for checking in.

0: That was local artist Slow Potion with their song Confirmation, recorded here at KPCW. It is 1 o'clock and you are listening to KPCW.
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3: Live from NPR News in Washington, I'm Linda Kenyon. Judge William Sullivan has made it official with this courtroom announcement in the Lindsey Clancy murder trial.
4: At this point, I'm going to declare that the jury is deadlocked, and I'm going to declare a mistrial.
3: The judge made that announcement after the Massachusetts Supreme Judicial Court denied a defense appeal seeking to excuse the lone holdout juror after more than 6 days of jury deliberations without a verdict. Lindsey Clancy was on trial for killing her three children. The defense argued she suffered from postpartum psychosis. The prosecution argued she knew what she was doing. We are now in the final sprint to November and the midterm elections, and there's little question about the top issue for voters, affordability. NPR's Tamara Keith has more from her Swing Shift project.
5: We're checking in regularly with about a dozen swing voters in swing states, and they currently have a pretty dim view of the state of the country.
6: A word or phrase I would use to describe the country right now is stuck.
7: I'd say chaotic.
8: Out of control.
9: Dumpster fire.
10: Better. Because I think things are getting better.
11: I would say relief.
12: Disoriented.
13: Waiting on the edge right now.
14: Worry. I think everybody is worried about whether or not these prices are going to come down.
5: That was Wally, John, Stephen, Colleen, Lee, Teresa, Evan, Quintero, and Gerald. NPR has agreed not to use their full names so they can speak freely. Tamara Keith, NPR News.
3: A new report from the Centers for Disease Control and Prevention finds the rate of American teens receiving recommended routine vaccinations has remained below target levels for the past several years. NPR's Marie Godoy has the story.
15: The CDC says about 90% of American teens have received at least one dose of Tdap, a vaccine that protects against tetanus, diphtheria, and pertussis. That's the same rate that have gotten the meningococcal conjugate vaccine, which protects against four bacteria strains that can cause life-threatening infections. That vaccination rate hasn't changed since 2019. Meanwhile, just under 78% of teens had received at least one dose of the HPV vaccine, which protects against human papillomavirus, a commonly sexually transmitted virus. Large studies have shown that vaccination against HPV in adolescents can prevent cervical, oral, penile, and other cancers caused by the virus. Maria Godoy, NPR News.
3: The Labor Department reports the job market rebounded in August. Employers added a surprising 162,000 jobs, far exceeding the 65,000 jobs forecasters anticipated. The unemployment rate remains steady at 4.1%. The report could be good news for President Trump 2 months ahead of the midterm elections, where the economy remains a major concern among voters. You're listening to NPR. If you need more Dolly Parton in your life, here's your chance. You might just be able to see her in a local cinema. Theaters around the country have been screening the late singer's movies as part of an effort to honor her legacy. NPR's Bill Chappell has the story.
16: Dolly Parton brought her wit and generosity to movie roles, like in this clip.
17: Well, I always just thought if you see somebody without a smile, give them yours.
16: That's from The Best Little Whorehouse in Texas. Regal Theaters is showing that movie and Steel Magnolias through September 9th. They're in more than 200 theaters. Regal says all the proceeds will go to the foundation that runs Dolly Parton's Imagination Library. Other chains like AMC are also screening the movies. Parton was 80 years old when she died in late August. Bill Chappell, NPR News.
3: Pabst Blue Ribbon is offering a reward for its missing beer. The CEO of Pabst Brewing Company, Greg Dubow, says the company will pay up to $20,000 for anyone who provides new information that leads to the recovery of more than 1,600 stolen cases of Pabst Blue Ribbon and non-alcoholic Old Milwaukee beer. The beer went missing on August 17th in Southern California. Police in Montclair, California, said the beer was stolen from a warehouse during two separate incidents that happened on the very same day. Dubow says that the company wants the beer returned by September 9th, but that will be after Labor Day. And by then, well, you know, it will probably already be gone. I'm Linda Kenyon, NPR News in Washington.
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0: Well, many thanks to these contributors and all of you out there who make this community radio station possible. It is currently 73 degrees here in Park City, going to be 76 sunny as you see right now for the high today. Tomorrow, Saturday, more of the same, high 77 degrees. And then Sunday, we're going to start out with some sunshine. Unfortunately, we're going to move to a chance of showers, 50% chance of showers Sunday into Sunday night, as well as Labor Day, 60% chance. High for Labor Day is expected to be only 67 degrees before Tuesday. It starts to get sunny again. Over there in the Heber Valley, currently 80, going to be 83 and sunny for the high, 83 and sunny tomorrow for the high. And over there as well, tomorrow or on Sunday, it's going to go from a 20% to 60% chance of showers, going to be 79 for the high on Sunday. Labor Day, 50% chance, 74 degrees and a chance of showers before sunshine returns on Tuesday. So get out on Saturday. Maybe you can move some of your Sunday meetups into Saturday as well. It is a Fresh Track Friday, as it is every Friday here at KPCW, and I'll let Christy take over to tell us about our 1 o'clock song.
9: 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I'm really digging Buttered. 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This is from their Tiny Deck album. This is Reborn from Buttered.

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And if you want to get some more information about the Fresh Tracks we play here at KPCW, it's easy enough. 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It is almost 1:50. We're going to go back to music. Start off this next set with Raul Midon, and the song is State of Mind.

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4: Well, looking at the community calendar, this is the last weekend of the season to visit the historic Echo Church. It's happening tomorrow, Saturday, from 11 to 4 o'clock. That's at 60 East Temple Lane in Echo, Utah, which is about 30 miles down the road east of here on 80, exit 169. You can become a time traveler. Step into the past at the historic Echo Church, one of Summit County's oldest landmarks. Celebrate its 150th anniversary with special exhibit tracing its humble beginnings in 1876 as a local non-Mormon church through its unique role as a school educating the town's growing community of children. To its rescue from demolition in the 1970s by dedicated local residents. Visitors can also explore the America 250 traveling exhibit, Becoming the United States, Colonial America, and Declaration 1776, featuring historic documents, images, maps, letters, and first down accounts from our nation's beginning. And this is all provided with generous support from the Summit County Wrap Fund. The historic Echo Church is opened this Saturday, tomorrow, from 11 to 4. Again, just 30 miles down the road on I-80, exit 169. Well, it's 1:20. 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We're going to start off this next set with U2, Street of Dreams.

0: That was local artist, the National Parks with Break My Heart. We also had Elvin Bishop, Fooled Around and Fell in Love, and started off with U2, Street of Dreams. It is 1:31 and time for Lost and Found.
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0: Let's take a look at a few of the items that are on our website. First, Ashton has found an AirPod Pro that she took to the Park City Police Department. Found that today in the North 40 Fields. So if you're missing your AirPod Pro, go ahead to the police station and identify it there, 435-649-9004. And it looks like Dylan has lost a dog. It's a 7-year-old black and brown dog, walks with a limp, and one of his ears looks cropped. Lost that yesterday in the Highland Estates Trailside area. So if you came across that old black and brown dog, give Dylan a call. I'm sure he'd be so happy to hear from you, 435-640-7237. And one more. It looks like John has lost a men's gold wedding band. It's a wide band with multicolored rows of yellow gold, rose gold, and white gold. Lost that on the 30th of August, either in the Walmart parking lot in Park City or in the store itself. If you came across a men's gold wedding band, give John a call, 619-379-6917. And if you missed any of this information, go to our website, kpcw.org. 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
0: Michael, thank you very much for that announcement. We're going to go back to music. It is 1:34. Listen to Jim J. Hey, I can play your requests. If you have them, just send me a text or just call into the radio booth right here, 435-655-8255. In the meantime, we're going to start off this next set with a bit of Santana.

0: That was Hozier with Nobody's Soldier. Before that, Lily Allen, I Could Say. We also had Santana, Everything's Coming Our Way. It is 1:45, and you're listening to KPCW.
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0: Well, it's Labor Day weekend, and the Friends of the Library Used Book Sale is going on. It's happening starting on Sunday from 10 a.m. to 4 p.m. at the Park City Library. The Friends of the Library are hosting a used book sale. Shop thousands of books priced from $1 to $3, from children's books to popular fiction. The sale has something for everyone. Special member preview happens also on Sunday from 8 until 10, so you can get in there and get first grabs on the great books that they'll have. Become a member online or at the door. Sale proceeds benefit the library's programs and services. Again, it's happening Sunday from 10 to 4, unless you decide to upgrade your membership and get the in at from 8 o'clock until 10 at the special preview sale. It is 1:47, or just about 1:47. We're going to go back to music. Let's start off this next set with Beck.

0: That was Phil Collins. I cannot believe it's true. We also had Coldplay, Adventure of a Lifetime, and started off the set with Beck, Loser. It is just about 2 o'clock, and you're listening to KPCW.
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3: Live from NPR News in Washington, I'm Linda Kenyon. A judge has declared a mistrial in the case of Lindsay Clancy, the Massachusetts woman who admitted to killing her three children. Priyanka Dayal McCluskey has the latest from member station WBUR.
4: After deliberating for almost 40 hours, the jury of nine women and three men said they remained deadlocked. Clancy's defense attorney, Kevin Reddington, told Judge William Sullivan that based on a note from the jury, just one member of the panel was holding out and preventing a verdict of not guilty.
5: Even though they have agreed and expressed doubt, they are refusing to apply the law as you've given it.
4: Reddington has argued Clancy should not be held responsible for killing her children, Cora, Dawson, and Callan, because she was suffering from severe postpartum psychosis. Prosecutors didn't say whether they would pursue a new trial. For NPR News, I'm Priyanka Dayal McCluskey in Boston.
3: The Labor Department reports employers added a surprising 162,000 jobs last month, while unemployment remains steady at 4.1%. Heather Long is the chief economist at Navy Federal Credit Union. She says while jobs are up, wages are not.
6: That was the one sore spot in the August jobs report. Wage growth is at the lowest level in 5 years. 3.1% growth in the past year. That is below inflation, meaning inflation is wiping out all of wage gains.
3: The jobs report does raise questions about inflation and whether the Federal Reserve will try to tame it by raising interest rates. The Trump administration has taken the unprecedented step of making state lists of adult citizens ahead of the midterm elections. As NPR's Jude Joffe Block reports, the plan was outlined in an executive order President Trump signed in March.
7: The executive order tasks the Department of Homeland Security and the Social Security Administration with compiling the citizenship lists and giving them to states at least 60 days before an election, which is now. But according to court filings, the Trump administration will not meet that deadline, but still plans to release the citizenship list before the midterms. The nonprofit Electronic Privacy Information Center is suing to stop the plan from going forward, arguing it violates federal law, including the Privacy Act. It also argues the data the federal government has are not accurate, and lawyers on the case warn the plan could lead to chaos and potentially voters disenfranchised. Jude Joffe Block, NPR News.
3: It was a down day on Wall Street, despite the report on joblessness during the month of August. Stocks closed down more than 272 points. The NASDAQ was down more than 77. The S&P 500 lost 29. You're listening to NPR. The waters in Nepal have receded after last week's devastating floods that killed over 1,200 people. But as NPR's Jonathan Lambert reports, the threats to the physical and mental health of the survivors remain.
8: The catastrophic flooding destroyed or damaged at least 7 hospitals and health centers, according to the World Health Organization. Access to many more has been cut off because of damaged roads or bridges. That's making it harder to provide care to those injured, says Padam Sinkata, a Nepali global health researcher at the University of Chester.
9: The health system in Nepal is not prepared for this level of disaster.
8: Health officials are setting up medical tents to provide essential services, like supporting late-stage pregnancies. Many survivors are also facing severe mental stress from witnessing the disaster or losing loved ones. Mental health services are available at some temporary shelters, but may not be enough to meet the tremendous need. Jonathan Lambert, NPR News.
3: Tesla is facing a probe into the safety of its steering wheel-free cyber cabs, just one day after the company run by Elon Musk launched the taxi service with great fanfare. The vehicles also lack brake pedals and other manual controls that would allow passengers to take over in the event of an emergency. The National Highway Traffic Safety Administration says its audit will check to make sure that the gold-colored cabs are in compliance with federal rules. A self-certification from the company said the cabs are in compliance. Tesla stock fell more than 5% today on news of the federal probe. I'm Linda Kenyon, NPR News in Washington.
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11: 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Thank you for keeping KPCW at the heart of our community.
0: Well, many thanks to these contributors and all of you out there who make this community radio station possible. It is 6 minutes after 2. Got Jim Jay here for another hour or so playing some great music. Any songs that you have that you want to send in as a request? And we also have a Fresh Track Friday coming up in just a moment. It is currently 74 degrees here in Park City. It's going to stay sunny, high 76 today. That weather is going to continue into Saturday. But then Sunday, it's going to cool down a bit, 73 with a 50% chance of showers Sunday night and into Labor Day. High on Labor Day will be 67 degrees before it gets sunny on Tuesday, but no help to the Labor Day weekend. It is 81 degrees over there, Heber Valley, going to get up to 83 again. Sunny today, sunny tomorrow. That same showers are going to present themselves on Sunday with a 60% chance. Into Labor Day, 50% chance, high on Labor Day, 74 degrees before it gets sunny again on Tuesday, 79 for the high. So do get out there and enjoy Saturday, also Sunday morning if you can, but be prepared for a few showers on Sunday into Monday. It is a Fresh Track Friday, and I'll let Christy take over and tell you about the 2 o'clock Fresh Track that we have.
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Once again, that was the band Nightly and their song Greyhound Station. 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It is 2:11. We're going to go right back to music, start off this next set with Fine Young Cannibals, Good Thing.

0: The Miners are heading down the Route 89 Canyon to battle the Mountain View Bruins this Friday on KPCW. Tune in as Pete Four on the Road Gilwald and making a special appearance Scott Where's My Press Box Chester as they bring you the first regional game action. Miners versus Bruins Friday night at 7 p.m. on KPCW. Just like Reynard the Fox outwitted Bruin the Bear, so shall the Miners. Go Miners!
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2: 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Here comes ski season. Christmas lights are up already at Costco. All right, it is 16 minutes after 2, and we're going to go back to music. And let's see, we're starting off this set with Michigander, Freaking Out.

0: That was some local artists, Cam Gallagher and the Tasty Soul. And the song was Sam Huff's Flying Rage Machine. Before that, we had Earth, Wind, and Fire, Got to Get You Into My Life, and started off with Michigander Freaking Out. It is 2:30, and it's time for Lost and Found.
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0: Let's take a look at a few of the items that are on our website first. It looks like Linda has found some Apple earbuds, found out in the Benjamin Place hideout area on the 30th of August. If you were over there and are missing your Apple earpods, give Linda a call, 914-260-4648. And let's see what else we have. It looks like Rebecca, she has lost a ring. It's a square with silver and gold band. Lost that on the main street between the bodega and the marquee on the 27th of August. Hopefully we'll get that back to her. If you came across that ring that is square with silver and a gold band, give Rebecca a call, 435-640-7829. And we'll do one more. It looks like Gary, he has lost a Sage 8-foot 6-inch three-weight fly rod with reel. At least that's how I'm reading the description. Hopefully it makes sense to whoever has found it. If you have found it, lost that in the promontory area on the 27th of August also, give Gary a call, 702-592-5171. And to get this information again, it is so easy. 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

0: That was Aoife O'Donovan with Red and White and Blue and Gold. Before that, we had Mark Ronson featuring Amy Winehouse with Valerie, and started off that set with The Police, When the World is Running. 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
0: Next week, the Park City Library is offering a course, How to Read Music. It's a four-session crash course. It starts tomorrow at 11 o'clock. That's Saturday, September 5th at the Park City Library. 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Again, that class starts September 5th, tomorrow at 11. Also, at Kimball Arts Center, there is a beginner watercolor class. It starts next Tuesday, September 8th at 10 o'clock at the Kimball Arts Center. Students will learn essential techniques such as wet-on-wet, wet-on-dry, color mixing, layering, and brush control while exploring the unique qualities of watercolor. Through guided exercises and small projects, participants will practice composition, color theory, and more while developing their own artistic voice. This class encourages experimentation and play, helping students become comfortable with watercolor's unpredictable and dynamic nature. No prior experience is necessary. This is a six-week course. So again, to become an artist, watercolor at Kimball Arts Center, and to learn more about reading music, head to the Park City Library tomorrow at 11. It is 2:43, and we'll go back to music.

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0: Live from NPR News in Washington, I'm Janine Herbst. In a courtroom in Massachusetts today.
1: At this point, I'm going to declare that the jury is deadlocked, and I'm going to declare a mistrial.
0: Judge William Sullivan making the decision in the case of Lindsay Clancy, who admitted to killing her three children, but her attorneys say she was suffering from postpartum psychosis at the time. Her defense attorney, Kevin Reddington.
2: Our priority has always been to fight for Cora, for Dawson, and for Callan.
0: Naming the Clancy children who were killed. The judge's verdict comes despite a dramatic appeal from Reddington over the actions of one juror who says he wasn't following the orders from the judge. Jurors also told the judge several times they were deadlocked and he asked them to keep trying. District Attorney Tim Cruz says he's not sure whether he will retry the case. Clancy's returning to a mental health facility where she's been held for more than 3 years to continue treatment. Judge Sullivan set a hearing for September 29th, but the next steps are unclear. America is now in the final sprint to November and the midterm elections. And there's little question what the top issue is for voters: affordability. NPR's Tamara Keith has more from her Swing Shift project.
3: We're checking in regularly with about a dozen swing voters in swing states, and they currently have a pretty dim view of the state of the country.
4: Word or phrase I would use to describe the country right now is stuck.
5: I'd say chaotic.
6: Out of control.
7: Dumpster fire.
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12: Worry. I think everybody is worried about whether or not these prices are going to come down.
3: That was Wally, John, Stephen, Colleen, Lee, Teresa, Evan, Quintero, and Gerald. NPR has agreed not to use their full names so they can speak freely. Tamara Keith, NPR News.
0: Russia is stepping up its drone attacks on Kyiv and other Ukrainian cities. NPR's Joanna Kakissis reports the strikes have triggered repeated air raid alerts and have left at least 6 people dead in the past 24 hours.
13: For the last 8 days, this sound of sirens has been constant, warning of Russian attacks. The strikes have disrupted the first week of school. 14-year-old Victoria Skulovatova ran to a shelter, then heard a jet-powered drone hit a nearby building.
14: We heard the windows break, the light fell there. Like, I got really scared.
13: The attacks have also disrupted public transportation, hit warehouses, and struck a Coca-Cola facility outside Kyiv. Joanna Kakissis, NPR News, Kyiv.
0: Wall Street lower by the closing bell, the Dow down 271, NASDAQ down 77. 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
17: And you are listening to KPCW Park City. The time now, 3:04 on this Friday, September 4th. You know what that means. When it's a Friday, it's Fresh Tracks, and we are going to bring you some at the top of each hour during the local view here. We've been doing it all day. We're not going to stop now. We love it. Thank you, Christy, for doing that. And I'm going to give you a little teaser. It's a little Foy Vance for you coming up in just a few. But first, hey, how about we talk about what's happening out there with that weather. That weather out there has been pretty spectacular today, albeit a little breezy. Walking around with my hair and my eyes has just been the flavor of the day. But hey, I'll take it because it has been absolutely beautiful out there. And that nice cooling breeze has been nice as well. It is 82 degrees right now in the Heber Valley, right outside the studios of KPCW. It's that breezy 76 degrees. And we're going to keep that sunshine throughout the afternoon hours. And we're going to have a mostly clear night with a low around 53. We're not at the 30s
5: yet. Sorry, don't be alarming. We are having a low around 53 degrees tonight. Tomorrow's going to be another gorgeous day for us. Sunshine with a high near 77 degrees and mostly clear skies with a low around 52. Then Sunday, that's that chance for precipitation. They're giving us a 50% chance it could thunderstorm in the afternoon hours. Otherwise, partly sunny. High near 73 degrees Sunday night. Showers likely, mostly cloudy at the low around 50. That chance goes up to about 60%. And we're going to keep that 60% for Labor Day. It is showing that we could get those thunderstorms before noon. So it could potentially be a little bit of a soggy parade. But hey, it's okay. We can still smile, wave, and have some fun with our community members. I hope to still see you out there. All we need is either an umbrella or a little zip-up jumper. We'll be totally fine. I am not sweet enough to melt, I can tell you that. Chance of precipitation for your Labor Day, 60%. Our high tops out at 67 degrees. Going to be a little cooler as well. Monday night brings us mostly clear skies with the low around 46 degrees. And there you have it. That is your weekend forecast for the holiday. And now, my friends, we're going to check the roadways. There's going to be a little bit more traffic as we roll into the holiday weekend for sure. So just be aware of that as you're making your way around town. Looks like out there by Kimball Junction, there is a bit of a backup, and even getting on to 80 is looking a little bit slower of a go. So just know that. And if you're coming around the corner there from 40 to 80, that's going to be slow as well. So yeah, there's some traffic there on 80 eastbound. So just keep that in mind if you're heading in that direction. It doesn't look like there's any other real slowdowns to report, other than maybe down there by River Road as you're heading into Heber. That sometimes can get a little bit backed up there. And so there's a little bit of a wait when you're going past that Jordanelle down to Heber. But otherwise, it looks like everything else is pretty smooth sailing. Stay safe out there and keep your dial right here on KBCW. 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
7: 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This hour is a song from Foy Vance. The song is Feel the Cold. I admit, in the opening lines of this song, I was sure it was by Anders Osborne. Yet it's vintage Foy Vance, one of many songs he'd written over the last 27 years, but had never shared with the world. The project will reveal itself in a series of EPs beginning with the album If We, which comes out fully at the end of October. Here's the first hint of what's to come. This is Feel the Cold from Foy Vance.

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2: 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This is Claire Wiley. It's The Local View, and you are listening to KPCW. Thank you so much for taking us along for the ride this afternoon into the holiday weekend. The time now is 3:21. We're going to talk about what is going to be happening in just a few hours across your airwaves right here in Summit County. The Park City Miners are going to be hitting the road tonight for their first region matchup of the season, taking on the Mountain View Bruins in Orem. The Bruins come in riding a two-game winning streak while the Miners took a break, though, as Region 8 play gets underway. Catch every snap, tackle, and touchdown with Scott Chester and Pete Gildwald on the call. 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Go Miners! We hope they're probably hitting the road pretty soon if they haven't already. So good luck to them this evening. And if you want to catch the action, make sure you tune in to KPCW Radio. All right. How about a little Warren Zevon now? Here's Werewolves of London.

0: Keeping it eclectic here at KPCW, Warren Zevon, Werewolves in London, to Natasha Benningfield, and Together in This. And we are Together in This. Let's do some Lost and Found together, shall we?
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0: And here you go. Here's your Lost and Found report. Oh, these hit me in the heart. Dylan has lost a 7-year-old black and brown dog, walks with a limp, and one of his ears looks cropped, lost at Highland Estates Trailside area. That was yesterday on the 3rd of September. Keep your eyes out. If you come across a pup with that description, please give Dylan a call. The number is 435-640-7237. And you can take a look at all of our Lost and Found submissions. It really does matter if you hop on there. You never know who you can help out. And you can also place something on there if you need to as well. BBC headlines coming up, and then Marketplace Tech, and it's all happening right here on KPCW Park City. So stay right where you are. Don't touch that dial.
2: BBC News with Fiona MacDonald. A Russian drone has struck the headquarters of Ukraine's security service, the SBU, in central Kyiv. At least 12 people were injured in the attack. A US judge in the high-profile murder trial of a mother charged with killing her 3 small children has declared a mistrial because the jury was deadlocked. Lindsay Clancy admitted to strangling her children.

0: By Israeli strikes in southern and eastern Lebanon. The Israeli military said it was carrying out strikes in response to Hezbollah launching a drone attack towards Israeli soldiers in Lebanon. The UAE has pardoned an Egyptian dissident poet who's the son of the renowned Islamic scholar and television host Yusuf al-Qaradawi. Abdurrahman Yusuf al-Qaradawi was sentenced to 10 years in jail for activities intended to undermine public security. And France's culture minister Catherine Pégard has paid tribute to the French film director Tony Gatliffe, who's died aged 77. She said Gatliffe, whose films celebrated Roma culture worldwide, created films on exile, music and lives that are all too often overlooked. BBC News.
1: Back to school, but not for AI. From American Public Media, this is Marketplace Tech. I'm Megan McCarty-Carino. New York City Public Schools announced a new policy this week banning the use of AI among elementary and middle school students. This includes companion chatbots and teachers using the tool to grade assignments. Joanna Stern at New Things says the policy is a good start.
2: This is nice that there's the protection within the walls of the school. But what we still don't have is a federal or even statewide real regulation on kids and AI. That's really where I see one of the biggest problems emerging. This one of the things that I like about the New York City ban is that it says that companionship chatbots are not allowed, right? The idea that you would have a chatbot for a child that you would be talking about something that you talk about more with a friend than say, hey, help me with my math homework. And so I like that they put that in there, but I think that that sort of behavior emerges more at home, whether they're on smartphones or tablets, not in school.
1: Yeah, I also wondered if this is sort of targeting these sort of untested ed tech AI things that are kind of being rolled out. You know, that also seems to be kind of one of the targets of this. Don't test out this AI ed tech on our kids.
2: 100%. And I think when you look at the market share, especially of kind of laptops and devices in the classrooms that are distributed, Google has a big chunk of that with Chromebooks. Google has started to push the Gemini integration, has started to push the AI integration in many digital tools that are very helpful to kids, right? Google Docs being one of them, Google Search being another, right? When you're doing research, this is sort of table stakes for now education in at least in middle school years. And so to draw that line to say, look, we're going to be okay with some digital tools, but we're not okay with tools that are going to do the work for kids. I mean, there was a lot of mention in this too, even it by Mayor Mamdani in the press conference about how he did not want to lose the struggle for kids to learn. That things shouldn't be easy, that we should be encouraging kids to struggle, to learn, to do certain things. And I think that's just a huge part of what the worry has been about AI and ed tech.
1: I have seen some commentary from sort of tech forward types on social media that this is terrible. You know, this is like banning math and science from school, that kids will be ill prepared for the most important technical change in our lifetimes. What do you think about that reaction?
2: I think there's some fairness to that. I don't know if it does allow for some artificial intelligence specific education, which I do think is really important, right? Learning how to use these tools and also the digital literacy that comes with using the tools. So I don't know how they're going to address that. What I take away from this is we are not going to have AI tools in our math classes, in our writing or our literature classes, and we're going to draw the line there.
1: That's Joanna Stern. She has a newsletter and video series called New Things. This conversation was part of our Tech Week in Review segment. You can find it on our website, marketplace.org/techbites. Jesus Alvarado produced this episode. Erica Soderstrom also produces our show. Gary O'Keefe is our engineer. Daisy Palacios is the supervising producer. Nancy Fargali is the executive producer. I'm Megan McCarty-Carino, and that's Marketplace Tech. This is APM.
3: 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Thanks for keeping us on your dial on this Friday. September 4th, it's heading into

to a holiday weekend in just a few hours here, and we are excited about that, and we are excited that you are listening to KPCW to roll in the weekend. So thank you for that. All right, I'm Claire Wiley, and I want to hear from you. I'm talking to you. Yes, if you think I'm talking to you, you're right. I am talking to you. Give me a call or a text, 435-655-8255, and let me know what you want to hear. In the meantime, here's a little Dayglo for you. Then it all goes away.

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1: 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Here's a little Dojo Cuts for you. I got you.

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1: And the time now is 4 o'clock. Straight up, you are listening to KPCW Park City on this Friday, September 4th. We are rolling into a holiday weekend, and we are almost at the weekend. 5 o'clock bell. That's when that happens. So we got one more hour to go together. Hey, I got a request in, and I'm looking forward to playing it for you. So that'll come up in just a little bit. So I'm looking forward to rolling out some more tunes, and you can also get in on this at 435-655-8255. Here now is NPR News.
2: Live from NPR News in Washington, I'm Janine Herbst. A judge has declared a mistrial in the case of Lindsay Clancy, the Massachusetts woman who admitted to killing her three children. Priyanka Dale McCluskey from member station WBUR has more.
3: After deliberating for almost 40 hours, the jury of nine women and three men said they remained deadlocked. Clancy's defense attorney, Kevin Reddington, told Judge William Sullivan that based on a note from the jury, just one member of the panel was holding out and preventing a verdict of not guilty.
4: Even though they have agreed and expressed doubt, they are refusing to apply the law as you've given it.
3: Reddington has argued Clancy should not be held responsible for killing her children, Cora, Dawson, and Callan, because she was suffering from severe postpartum psychosis. Prosecutors didn't say whether they would pursue a new trial. For NPR News, I'm Priyanka Dayal McCluskey in Boston.
2: The Trump administration is taking the unprecedented step of making state lists of adult citizens ahead of the midterm elections. As NPR's Jude Joffe Block reports, the plan was outlined in an executive order President Trump signed in March.
5: The executive order tasks the Department of Homeland Security and the Social Security Administration with compiling the citizenship lists and giving them to states at least 60 days before an election, which is now. But according to court filings, the Trump administration will not meet that deadline, but still plans to release the citizenship lists before the midterms. The nonprofit Electronic Privacy Information Center is suing to stop the plan from going forward, arguing it violates federal law, including the Privacy Act. It also argues the data the federal government has are not accurate, and lawyers on the case warn the plan could lead to chaos and potentially voters disenfranchised. Jude Joffe Block, NPR News.
2: And as the 2026 campaign season to the midterm elections next fall ramps up, candidates are spending more on advertising. And a new analysis shows more of those political commercials are being made using AI. NPR's Jeff Brumfield has more.
6: An analysis from the Wesleyan Media Project found a minimum of 164 ads so far this election cycle that were made or enhanced using artificial intelligence, like this ad from earlier this year depicting Virginia Governor Abigail Spanberger as an arsonist.
7: Abigail Spanberger and the Richmond Democrats want to burn Virginia's democracy to the ground.
6: The ad shows an AI Spanberger playing with matches and pouring gasoline. The Wesleyan analysis found far more Republicans than Democrats used AI in their ads. A patchwork of state laws regulates AI's use in political advertising and what, if any, disclosures candidates must include. Jeff Brumfield, NPR News.
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11: 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Wasatch County residents are now waiting for a decision from the state's highest court on the future of the Heber Valley Temple. KPCW's Grace Dorfler has this report from the Utah Supreme Court.
12: Bruce Van Dusen has been waiting nearly 3 years to find out whether he'll have the Heber Valley Temple for a neighbor. He and a few other Red Ledges residents sued Wasatch County over plans for the building, whose steeple will stretch 210 feet into the sky. Standing outside the Utah Supreme Court Friday, Van Dusen said it's been a lesson in patience to follow the lawsuit through.
13: So we're just asking that the same rules apply to everyone, and we're asking that zoning rules and general plans, which counties have put great thought into, are adhered to.
12: In fall 2023, Wasatch County cleared the Church of Jesus Christ of Latter-day Saints to construct the temple east of downtown Heber. The 4th District Court lawsuit followed close behind, and the church joined the lawsuit as a defendant in January 2024. Attorneys from all three sides made their cases Friday to the Supreme Court. Red Ledge's residents argue Wasatch County has misused its land use authority. They say they'll be harmed if the temple goes forward due to added traffic, noise and light pollution, and obstructed mountain views. But David Jordan, representing the church, said the law gives the county the right to do exactly what it did.
14: They exercised their authority to adopt a regulation which would otherwise be inconsistent or prohibited by the zoning code, the general plan, any of those things.
12: The county agrees. Deputy County Attorney John Woodard said the problems they may face are inherent to growth.
15: We don't believe that there's an injury here. We think that the problems that have been alleged are exaggerated, and they're the sort of issues that we'd have in any development.
12: Justices took the matter under advisement after about 90 minutes of arguments and questions. It's not immediately clear when the panel will issue a decision. There's no deadline for them to do so. Grace Dorfler, KPCW News.
11: And the Summit County Council will hold a special meeting Tuesday to vote on rezoning and redeveloping Junction Commons. 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
16: A planned Summit County vote to rezone and redevelop Junction Commons was delayed Wednesday, but only because of a technical error. Around midnight, after about 2 hours of discussion and public comment, Councilmember Roger Armstrong saw the item was noticed incorrectly. Councilmember Megan McKenna said a vote on plans for the property, once known as Outlets Park City, would have to wait.
17: We were actually in the process of making a motion when we realized that it wasn't agendized properly, and so it wasn't noticed on the agenda for a rezone.
16: The council will instead vote during a special session Tuesday at 8:30 a.m. The proposal from owner Singerman Real Estate includes 270 multifamily units, 70 townhomes, about 8,000 square feet of amenity and club space, and about 55,000 square feet of commercial space. The project adds 220 deed-restricted affordable units. Of those, 188 would be at 80% of area median income and 32 at 60%. 80% of the area's median income is $134,000 for a family of four. McKenna said the conversation about the project was productive and the council was moving toward approval. Summit County and Junction Commons are financial supporters of KPCW. Christine Weller, KPCW News.
11: And a Park City dentist is facing felony and misdemeanor charges for alleged acts of sexual misconduct with a teen girl who he's also accused of supplying drugs to. Court papers filed yesterday in Summit County's 3rd District Court say the 16-year-old girl came to Park City with 48-year-old Benjamin James Wilson in June. Documents state he allegedly gave her alcohol and drugs, including ecstasy, marijuana, and psychedelic mushrooms, at his dental office. Wilson is now facing felony counts of drug distribution and misdemeanors for unlawful sexual conduct with a minor, providing a minor with alcohol, and contributing to the delinquency of a minor. The felonies carry up to 15 years in prison and $10,000 in fines. The dentist made his initial appearance in court today and is being held in Summit County Jail. A detention hearing is set for September 9th. Wilson works at the Mountain High Family Dental in Park City. The practice did not immediately return a request for comment. We'll be back with more local news at 4:32.
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